0: Sounds wild.
1: Hi, I'm Riley Woodford for the Alaska Department of Fish and Game.
0: A nice fire in the wood stove on a winter day is a welcome thing. A big wildland fire in summer is another. The Funny River Fire was the biggest fire in Alaska in 2014. Conditions were ideal in late May for a fire on the Kenai Peninsula. Humidity was low, just 20%, and there was a dry wind from the north and an abundance of dry grass. By the time the human-caused fire was out, the burn encompassed almost 200,000 acres. Fish and Game biologist and forester Sue Rodman explains how and why the fire was so extensive. Most of the black spruce there was over 60 years old and prime for burning. They're 30 feet tall or more. They have limbs that go all the way down to the ground, and the understory vegetation is cranberry and blueberry that burns really well. Most trees are mostly water. The wood and bark weigh less than the water inside the tree. Rodman said spruce trees have less moisture in them when they're alive than most trees do when they're dead. You combine that low moisture with the volatile contents in the sap and needles, and they burn great. A 200,000-acre burn conjures up the image of a moonscape, but it's not all burned. Different forest types, wet areas, creeks and rivers, and terrain features create a mosaic of burned and unburned areas, which is good for wildlife and helps regeneration. For Sounds Wild, I'm Riley Woodford. Sounds Wild is brought to you by the Alaska Department of Fish and Game.

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Tonight, I'm going to be playing music by four artists, and we are going to be focusing on the genre of heavy metal tonight. At 6 p.m., I'm going to be playing some music by a relatively new band out of Austin, Texas, called Die Spitz. And at 6:30, I'm going to be playing some songs from the band Power Trip. Both of those bands come out of Texas. The first hour of music is going to feature the musician Aaron Turner. At 5:30, I'll be playing some songs from a band that he fronted out of Boston called Isis from about 2000 until 2010. But we're going to kick things off tonight with the band Neurosis, who has been around for about 40 years, parted with their lead singer Scott Kirby, and then recruited Aaron Turner to sing and play guitar on a magnificent new album called An Undying Love for a Burning World. And I'm going to be playing songs off of that album tonight. And let's kick things off with Mirror Deep.

We are through the first 30 minutes of our hour featuring the music of Aaron Turner. You just heard him fronting the band Neurosis and their new album, An Undying Love for a Burning World. We kick things off near the top of the hour with Mirror Deep, followed by First Red Rays, Blind, and we close this segment with Seething and Scattered. Girdwood Wildlife Mitigation Day. Brush and branch disposal will be available on Saturday, June 6th from 10 a.m. to 2 p.m. at the Girdwood Park and Ride. Hardwood branches will be taken to the Alaska Wildlife Conservation Center for animal browse. Chip products will be used at the park for forest fare. This community service is being provided by Chugach Electric Association. Laundry Night. There will be free laundry services available on Thursday, May 21st from 5 to 8 p.m. at the Girdwood Laundromall. Volunteers from Turnagain Community Health and True North Church will provide free clothes, washing, and drying. Housing representatives from the Alaska Legal Services Corporation will also be available to discuss assistance services that they provide. Trail closure. The Beaver Pond Trail is closed. The Alaska Department of Fish and Game has advised a trail closure due to a moose carcass on the trail and recent bear activity. Game officials will monitor the site and the closure will be lifted when there is no longer a potential public hazard. The closure will likely be in effect until the end of May. Public Assistance Resource Fair. A public assistance resource fair will be held on Wednesday, May 27th from 12 to 2 p.m. at the Scott and Wesley Gerrish Library. Representatives from a variety of resource agencies, including the Department of Public Assistance, WIC, Veterans Affairs, and Vital Records Departments, will be available to discuss available services. Let's head back into the second half of our music featuring the artist Aaron Turner. This time it is fronting his band Isis, which was around from 1997, I think, until 2010. We're going to play three songs from that band in this segment. Let's kick things off with 20 Minutes, 40 Years.

We have just finished the first hour of music featuring the artist Aaron Turner, and you just heard a few songs from his former band Isis. We started things off around 5:30 with 20 Minutes, 40 Years, followed by False Light, and we close this segment with the song In Fiction. 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Tonight we're featuring 2 hours of metal music, and the first hour featured the longer songs of artist Aaron Turner with the bands Neurosis and Isis. The second hour is going to feature much shorter songs from two Texas bands. Around 6:30, I'm going to be playing some songs from a band known as Power Trip. But tonight at 6 o'clock, we are going to kick things off with a newer band called Die Spitz. And let's start things off with Riding With My Girls.

We just finished a segment featuring the Austin metal band Die Spits. We started things off with the song Riding With My Girls, followed by Hair of Dog, Voix Dire, Sound to No One, pop punk anthem Sorry for the Delay, and the last two songs you heard were Grip and I Hate When Girls Die. Girdwood Wildfire Mitigation Day. Brush and Branch Disposal will be available on Saturday, June 6th from 10 a.m. to 2 p.m. at the Girdwood Park and Ride. Hardwood branches will be taken to the Alaska Wildlife Conservation Center for animal browse. Chip products will be used at the park for forest fare. This community service is being provided by Chugach Electric Association. Laundry Night. There will be free laundry services available on Thursday, May 21st from 5 to 8 p.m. at the Girdwood Laundromall. Volunteers from Turnagain Community Health and True North Church will provide free clothes, washing, and drying. Housing representatives from the Alaska Legal Services Corporation will also be available to discuss assistance services that they provide. Trail closure. The Beaver Pond Trail is closed. The Alaska Department of Fish and Game has advised a trail closure due to a moose carcass on the trail and recent bear activity. Game officials will monitor the site, and closure will be lifted when there is no longer a potential public hazard. The closure will likely be in effect until the end of May. Public Assistance Resource Fair. A public assistance resource fair will be held on Wednesday, May 27th from 12 to 2 p.m. at the Scott and Wesley Gerrish Library. Representatives from a variety of resource agencies, including the Department of Public Assistance, WIC, Veterans Affairs, and Vital Records Departments, will be available to discuss available services. I have one more segment of music tonight, as we have been featuring bands in the heavy metal genre. We have another band from Texas, this time Dallas, Texas, called Power Trip. And I'm going to be playing a number of songs from them in this segment. Let's kick things off with Soul Sacrifice.

0: We are almost through our segment featuring the Dallas, Texas band Power Trip. We started things off with the song Soul Sacrifice, followed by Executioner's Tax, Swing of the Axe. If not us, then who? Question, Armageddon Blues, and you just heard Heretic's Fork. Have a great week, everyone. I'm going to close with one more song from Power Trip. Let's lead things out with the song, The Hammer of Doubt.
1: The world is full of complainers. The fact is, nothing comes but a guarantee. I don't care if you're Pope of Rome, President of the United States, man of the year. Something can all go wrong. Go ahead, don't complain. Tell your problems to your neighbor. Ask for help. And watch him fly. 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That's the theory, anyway. But what I know about is Texas. Down here, you're on your own.

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1: The Mid-Atlantic Ridge is the longest mountain range. It's all volcanic, so it's constantly in change. 8,000 miles of spreading ocean floor.

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Hi, I'm Sharon. Join me every Friday from 9 a.m. until noon for Modern Music of the 80s, KUL's classic alternative show filled with new wave, British punk, plastic pop, and electro dance. 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

like to thank Elton and the boys for having me on tonight. We tried to think of a number to finish off with so that I could get out of here and be sick. And we thought we'd do a number of an old estranged fiancé of mine called Paul. This is one I never sang. It's an old Beatle number. And we just about know it.

0: sounds wild. Hi, I'm Riley Woodford for the Alaska Department of Fish and Game. On a raft trip down the Alsek River, we pull off on a gravel bar to camp. Brown bear tracks have greeted us at every sandbar we've stopped at on this trip, and this one is no different. But in addition to the big paw prints, this gravel bar has another bear sign. The bears here have been digging. Bears have used their powerful front paws and long claws to rake aside the gravel and dig into the rocks. And dozens of bucket-sized holes are scattered across the area. In every case, bears are targeting the same thing, beach peas.
1: The bear went shopping, and the supermarket had fresh sweet peas.
0: The bears are eating the roots of beach peas. This widespread native plant looks like a domestic pea plant. The purple flowers still adorn the stalks, and the peas won't form for many weeks. But in any case, it's not the peas the bears are after, it's the fat white roots. Uprooted pea plants are littered across the beach, and the fact that they are barely wilted on this warm day indicates the harvest may have taken place just this morning. The inch-thick roots are chewed and eaten right up to the base of the plants. In the fall, meadows and bear habitat can look like they've been rototilled, as bears tear up the turf and dig out the roots of chocolate lily, Indian rhubarb, and other plants. In alder thickets, bears target the roots of ground cone, a fleshy plant that parasitizes alders. The torn-up ground and half-eaten roots tell the story. For Sounds Wild, I'm Riley Woodford. Sounds Wild is brought to you by the Alaska Department of Fish and Game.

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four Detroit's unsung musical heroes. The drum section, Uriel Jones and Pistol Allen, and the late Benny Benjamin. On the vibes and percussions, the fabulous tambourine man, Jack Ashford, and the late Bungo Eddie. Guitar section, the one, none other, the brother, Eddie Willis, Joe Messina, and the late Robert White. On the keyboard,

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Still

But I'd like to take this opportunity.

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1: Hi, I'm Sawyer Weitz. 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

Hello, is this thing working? This is Chris Conley from the band Hot Panda. We have your son in our possession. If you ever want to see him again, you need to follow our instructions very carefully. Our demands don't involve money or have any political motivations. All we want is for you to listen to KEUL FM 88.9 Glacier City Radio when you're in Girdwood. I probably shouldn't have left my name on this recording.

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1: 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RFA Blues also includes some jazz, R&B, a little rock, and some surprises played by bluesmen and blueswomen, some well-known, some a bit eclectic or rare. 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

Welcome to the Radio Free Albany Blues Show. This is your host, Larry Becker. We're going to spend some time on this show talking about Airwig Records. It was created by producer Michael Robert Frank, who had a particular interest in the older Delta and Chicago blues. Airwig Records had its first releases in the 70s with such artists as Jelly Roll Kings, and we're going to feature some of their music on the show along with other artists that were also recorded on Airwig Records. Their founder, Michael Frank, has stated that one of the reasons he created Airwig Records was because, quote, "I wanted to produce records by people who weren't being heard," in effect promoting cultural justice for blues musicians through arranging better gigs and recording deals. In this show, we're going to listen to some of those musicians who found their way to Airwig Records over the years. Let's get started with Sonny Land Slim and Bonnie Lee. We're going to play a song called She's Got a Thing Going On. It's got Sonny Land Slim doing lead vocals and piano, Bonnie Lee doing background vocals, Byther Smith doing lead guitar and additional background vocals, Alan Heitman doing rhythm and slide guitar, Sam Lay doing drums, Tom Patterson on bass, and Mike Brumback on harmonica. It's off the album of the same name, She's Got a Thing Going On. Sonny Land Slim was born Albert Lou Andrew in 1907 in Vance, Mississippi. He had an amazing and well-deserved blues longevity, and he was a patriarch of Chicago blues piano. Bonnie Lee was born in 1931 in Bunky, Louisiana, and she was a staple of Chicago blues since the 1960s. Here they are, Sonny Land Slim and Bonnie Lee doing She's Got a Thing Going On.

That was Sunnyland Slim and Bonnie Lee doing She's Got a Thing Going On. Next up is Little Brother Montgomery. He was born in 1906 in Kentwood, Louisiana. He's another blues piano player, and perhaps he was one of the last original barrel house players. He played at rent parties in Carnegie Hall, in brothels and blues clubs. Here he is doing Hard, Oh Lord. Little Brother Montgomery doing vocals and piano, and James Herden doing drums.

That was Little Brother Montgomery doing Heart O' Lord. Next up is Sunnyland Slim. He's doing Patience Like Job. He's doing vocals and piano. Magic Slim is on guitar. Nick Holt is on bass. Mickey Martin on drums. It's off the album Be Careful How You Vote.

That was Sunnyland Slim doing Patience Like Job. Next is the Jelly Roll Stroll by the Jelly Roll Kings. Jack Johnson, who was born in 1940 in Lambert, Mississippi. He's doing guitar. Sam Carr, who was born in 1926 in Friars Point, Mississippi. He's doing the drums. And Frank Frost, who could do a lot of different things. He was born in 1936 in Augusta,

Arkansas. Here, he's doing the harmonica and organ. It's from the album Rocking the Juke Joint Down, 1978 in Memphis, Tennessee, on Airwick.

Those were the Jelly Roll Kings doing the Jelly Roll Stroll. Next up is Floyd Jones. He was born in 1917 in Marianna, Arkansas. He combined working a day job with playing the blues at night and on the weekends, and rumor has it that he got his first guitar from Howlin' Wolf. Floyd Jones and his cousin, Moody Jones, worked Chicago's Maxwell Street for tips for a while with Snooky Pryor and Homesick James and others, so they were in good company. Here's Floyd Jones doing vocal and lead guitar on Mr. Freddie Blues. He's joined by Kansas City Red on drums, Sunnyland Slim on piano, and David Honeyboy Edwards on second guitar. It's off the album Old Friends.

That was Floyd Jones doing Mr. Freddy Blues. Next up is Little Willie Anderson. He's doing 69th Street Bounce. It's an instrumental. Anderson was born in West Memphis, Arkansas. He's a singer and he plays a harmonica. In this piece, he's just doing the harmonica. He was strongly influenced by Little Walter, and for a while, he was Walter's assistant at the Chicago Blues Clubs. In addition to working with Little Walter, Anderson also worked with Jimmy Johnson, Smokey Smothers, Johnny Young, and Muddy Waters. In the 69th Street Bounce, he's accompanied by Robert Jr. Lockwood on guitar, Sammy Lawhorn on guitar, Jimmy Lee Robinson on guitar, Willie Black on bass, and Fred Below on drums. It's off the album Swinging the Blues. It was recorded in 1979 on Airwig.

That was Willie Anderson doing 69th Street Bounce off of the album Swinging the Blues. Next up is Big Leon Brooks. He's going to do Please, Mr. Catfish. Brooks was born in 1933. He started playing harp when he was around six in Sunflower, Mississippi. As with Willie Anderson, Leon Brooks also was influenced in Chicago by Little Walter. Brooks, during his career, also worked with Freddie King, Willie Johnson, Otis Rush, and many others. He's doing Please, Mr. Catfish. He's accompanied by Lewis Myers playing guitar, Pinetop Perkins on piano, Robert Stroger on bass, and Odie Payne Jr. on drums. It's off the Let's Go to Town album.

That was Big Leon Brooks doing Please, Mr. Catfish. We're going to listen to some more artists from Michael Frank's Airwig Records. But before that, let me remind you that you're listening to Radio Free Albany. 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Next up is Blind Jim Brewer. He was born in 1920 in Brookhaven, Mississippi. He spent a large portion of his career playing for tips on Chicago's Maxwell Street. In the 60s, he began to play his Delta blues-style music at folk and blues festivals and blues clubs. And this song that he's doing next, it was recorded by Earwig at the Ohio Folk Festival in 1980. It's off the album Tough Luck. I think you may really like the simplicity and style of this song. It's really elegant in the way he lays it down. And here is Blind Jim Brewer doing Long Ways From Home.

0: That was Jim Brewer doing Long Ways From Home. Next up, Louisiana Red. He's doing Parole Blues. He was born Iverson Minter in 1936 in Vicksburg, Mississippi. He was influenced by Jimmy Reed, Muddy Waters, Lightning Hopkins, and others. He performed in Pittsburgh and Chicago and at blues bars and festivals, and particularly with John Lee Hooker in the late 50s. Here he is, Louisiana Red, doing Parole Blues. It's off the album Sitting Here Wondering. It was recorded in 1982 in Phoenix, Arizona.
1: Now, ladies and gentlemen, whoever you are, the blues is a thing that one have to feel in your soul. You have to feel it in your heart. You got to live it day by day. You got to live through insults. You got to be thrown out in the street several times. You got to be put in jail many times before you learn the blues. And this is a little song I learned in prison.

That was Louisiana Red doing Parole Blues. Coming up next, You Can Have My Woman by Big Jack Johnson. He was born in 1940 in Mississippi, and he was performing for a while with the Jelly Roll Kings. And at the same time, like so many other bluesmen, did non-music work to support his family. Here he is, You Can Have My Woman. He's accompanied by Frank Frost on piano, Ernest Roy on drums, Walter Roy on bass. It's off the album The Oil Man, recorded in 1986 on Earwig.

That was Big Jack Johnson doing You Can Have My Woman. We're going to be continuing with music from Earwig off its 20th anniversary collection. Earwig was founded by Michael Robert Frank, and he's given voice to a lot of musicians that deserve to be heard. Next up is Frank Frost. He's doing Gonna Put Her Down. It's from the album Midnight Prowler. It was recorded in 1988 in New York City. Frank Frost, he's part of the Jelly Roll Kings with Jack Johnson and Sam Carr. Frost was a really fine harmonica player, but he could play keyboards and sing as well. And here he is with Jack Johnson on guitar and bass, Sam Carr on drums. Frank Frost is doing vocals, synthesizer, harmonica.

That was Frank Frost doing Gonna Put Her Down. Next up, we're going to hear again from Big Jack Johnson. He's doing a heartbreaker. Daddy, when is Mama coming home? This one is almost too sad to play, but one of the things that Johnson did was to play what was going on in people's lives, their real lives, and this is one of those songs. He's accompanied by Aaron Burton on bass, Larry Burton doing rhythm guitar, Vince Willis doing electric keyboard, Earl Howell doing drums, Elmer Brown doing trumpet, Hank Ford doing tenor saxophone, Bill McFarland doing trombone and horn, and Big Jack Johnson doing lead guitar and vocals. It's off the Airwig CD, Daddy, When Is Mama Coming Home? Recorded 1989.

That was Big Jack Johnson and his lament. Daddy, when is Mama coming home? Next up is Liz Manville Greeson. She grew up in Wisconsin, was taught to play guitar by her father. She moved to Chicago in 1979 and began to learn the ins and outs of the Chicago blues scene, of which she's now a part of. She's doing Life Sentence of the Blues. She's doing vocals. She's got Phil Barron on piano, Willie Phillips on guitar, Vince Salerno on tenor saxophone, Mike McCurdy on bass, and Kelly Littleton on drums. It's from the Airwig album called Look at Me. It was recorded October 1990 in Evanston, Illinois, and was produced by Liz Manville Greeson.

That was Liz Manville Greason doing Life Sentence of the Blues. When we come back after a short break, we're going to listen to Louis Myers doing a song called Wiggletail. He was born in 1929 in Mississippi. He was one of the original members of the Aces, a post-World War II Chicago blues band, one of the first electric blues bands in the city. Also in the Aces were Louis's brother, David, as well as Junior Wells and Fred Belo. There was a point when Little Walter, who was with the Muddy Waters band, and Junior Wells, who was with the Aces, just swapped their positions. In other words, Little Walter joined the Aces, and Junior Wells joined the Muddy Waters band. Here is Louis Myers, a little later in his career, with another strong group of sidemen. He's got Sam Burton on drums, Steve Freund on lead and rhythm guitar, Barrelhouse Chuck Goering on piano, Robert Stroger on bass, John Primer lead and rhythm guitar. And we'll play Louis Myers and Wiggletail as soon as we come back from the break. Stay tuned.

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Welcome back to the second half of the Radio Free Albany Blues Show. This is your host, Larry Becker. As we mentioned at the end of the first half, we're going to start off here with Lewis Myers doing Wiggletail. It's from the record Tell My Story Movin'. It was recorded April 11th, 1991 on Airwig. And then we're going to continue with our survey of Airwig music from their 20th anniversary collection.

That was Lewis Myers doing Wiggletail. Next is Mad Dog Lester Davenport. You know, Billy Boy Arnold used to be Bo Diddley's harmonica player, just like Little Walter used to be Muddy Waters' harmonica player, and Junior Wells used to be the harmonica player for the Aces. Well, these harmonica players move around. In 1955, Lester Davenport replaced Arnold, that is Billy Boy Arnold, as Bo Diddley's harmonica player. And Davenport then toured with Bo Diddley until 1961. And Davenport could both play harp and drums, and he worked with Sonny Land Slim, Junior Wells, and Kansas City Red, and others. Here he's doing Slow Down Baby. That's Mad Dog Lester Davenport doing vocals and harmonica. Sonny Land Slim is doing the piano. John Primer, lead guitar. Willie Davis, rhythm guitar. Robert Stroger, bass. Robert Covington, drums. It's off the album When the Blues Hit You, Airwig, 1991.

That was Mad Dog Lester Davenport doing vocals and harmonica on Slow Down Baby. Next is an instrumental. It's actually a sprightly little up-tempo number. It's by John Primer. He was born in 1945 in Camden, Mississippi. He started off as a rhythm guitarist for Muddy Waters and Willie Dixon, and then he backed up Magic Slim for 15 years, and he became an extremely fine Chicago-based bluesman. And John Primer, he got some recognition for his work by signing with Airwig and Michael Frank to issue the album Stuff You Got to Watch. And here is John Primer doing Lawhorn Special off of Stuff You Got to Watch. Airwig, October 30th, 1991.

0: That was John Primer doing Lawhorn Special. Next up is Homesick James. He's doing vocals and slide guitar. He's doing the song What Done Got Into That Woman. He was born James Williamson in 1905 in Somerville, Tennessee. He was self-taught on the guitar, left home in his early teens to hobo around the South, played guitar for tips, and played with mandolinist Yank Rachel and guitarists Sleepy John Estes and Big Joe Williams. All of those performers became legendary. Homesick James eventually formed his own group, the Dusters, and he made some records with RCA and Vocalion, and he found his way to Chicago and became a member of Elmore James's band. Elmore James was one of his cousins. Here is Homesick James Williamson doing What Done Got Into That Woman. It's on the Airwig album Going Back in the Times, recorded August 27th in 1992.
1: What done got into that woman? She don't even treat me right. What done got into my woman?

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0: that loud way my music sounds. 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
1: There was Homesick James. He was doing What Done Got Into That Woman. Next up is Louisiana Red. He's doing an instrumental. It's called Millennium Blues. He's playing the lead guitar. Willie Big Eye Smith is doing harmonica. Willie Kent doing bass. Alan Bates, electric piano. Dave Jefferson on drums. And Brian Basisi, he's doing rhythm guitar. Millennium Blues, recorded November 8th, 1998. Louisiana Red on Airwig Records.

That was Louisiana Red doing Millennium Blues. Next up is Aaron Burton. He's doing vocals and bass. He was born in 1938 in Mississippi, a superb bass player who has performed with Freddie King, Albert Collins, Junior Wells, Fenton Robinson, and others. And then finally, as the frontman on his own records with Earwig since 1993. As an aside, Freddie King had bought him his first bass. Here he is, Aaron Burton, doing Trouble. It's from the album Past, Present, and Future. It's got Larry Burton, his brother, doing guitar, Pat Hall doing piano and electric keyboard, Tino Cortez doing drums. Here he is, Aaron Burton, doing Trouble.

That was Aaron Burton doing Trouble. Next up is H-Bomb Ferguson. He was born Robert Ferguson in 1929 in Charleston, South Carolina. He was influenced by Wynonie Harris and was a jump blues proponent. His dad, a reverend, had paid for Robert's piano lessons with the condition that his son stick to sacred music. Well, I guess that seemed like a good, well-intentioned idea at the time. Here is H-Bomb Ferguson. He's doing Leaving You Tomorrow. He's doing vocals and piano. Kenneth Malachi Williams is doing drums. Marty Charters doing guitar. Eric Neuhauser doing saxophone. And John Smith doing bass. It's off the album Wiggin' Out. It was recorded February 5th, 1993 on Airwig.

0: I'm leaving, baby. I'm gone.
1: That was H-Bomb Ferguson doing Leaving You Tomorrow. Next up is Aaron Burton, that superb bass player. He's doing I'm Just a Natural Man. He's doing vocals and bass. Michael Dotson is doing guitar. Alan Bates is doing electric piano. Kenny Smith drums. Lester Davenport doing harmonica. It's off the Airwig CD, Aaron Burton Live. It was recorded December 12th, 1995.

That was Aaron Burton doing I'm Just a Natural Man. Next up is one of the favorites on the show, Little Ed. It's not Little Ed and the Blues Imperials. It's Little Ed and Dave Weld and the Imperial Flames. Dave Weld was born in 1952. He fell in love with the blues of Lightning Hopkins and Howlin' Wolf. While others were grooving to the Stones and Eric Clapton, he studied J.B. Hutto for 3 years and was then introduced to Hutto's nephews, Little Ed Williams and James Young. And shortly, Little Ed and the Blues Imperials were born. And later, Dave Weld had his own band, the Imperial Flames. Here's Little Ed and David Weld doing North Carolina Bound. It's got Dave Weld doing rhythm guitar, Little Ed Williams doing vocal and lead guitar, Bernard Reed doing bass, Jeff Taylor doing drums, and Jasper Buchanan doing piano and organ. North Carolina Bound. It's off the Earwig album, Keep On Walking, recorded March 3rd, 1996.

That was Little Ed and David Weld doing North Carolina Bound. This is Larry Becker doing the Radio Free Albany Blues Show. 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Next up is Johnny Yard Dog Jones. He was born John Junior Jones Jr. in 1941 in Crawfordville, Arkansas. By the time he was four, he was living in East St. Louis, Illinois. He was influenced by T-Bone Walker and Robert Johnson. When he was 18, he moved to Chicago and was influenced by the great gospel music being performed in Chicago. And he played guitar in several gospel groups. He then moved to Detroit and back to Chicago, where at the age of 55, he recorded his first album. That's right, for Airwig. And both he and the album met with some significant critical acclaim. Here he is, Johnny Yard Dog Jones. He's doing You Can't Call the Blues. It's off the Ain't Gonna Worry album, recorded in 1996. Johnny Yard Dog Jones is doing vocals, harmonica, lead guitar. Johnny Moore is also doing guitar. Bernard Reed doing bass. Kenny Smith doing drums. Emery Williams, also known as Detroit Jr., is doing piano. Johnny Yard Dog Jones, You Can't Call the Blues. Hey, Johnny, the phone's for you.

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1: That was Johnny Yard Dog Jones doing You Can't Call the Blues. We're going to have Frank Frost take us out of this show. He's doing Jack's Jump. Thank you for joining us on this little tour of Earwig Records, and thank you for listening to another Radio Free Albany Blues show. Stay tuned to this station.

0: 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And thank you for listening to Community Radio. 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Stay tuned to this station. We'll see you next time.
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3: Hi, I'm Riley Woodford for the Alaska Department of Fish and Game.
2: A beachcomber has found a weird-looking, triangular-shaped skull washed up on a beach near Pelican in southeast Alaska. It's about the size of her hand, and it's not bone, it's cartilage, and it looks like shiny white plastic. It belongs to a skate, a manta ray-like fish related to sharks. Like manta rays and stingrays, skates have cartilaginous skeletons, flat bodies, and wing-like fins. They're bottom dwellers and eat crabs, clams, worms, and fish. They are slow-growing, long-lived animals and take about 11 years to become sexually mature. Skates are found in oceans throughout the world. Skates differ from rays because they lay eggs instead of bearing live young, and they don't sting. Skates congregate by the thousands to lay eggs in ocean bottom nurseries, generally in June and July. Some nurseries are 500 to 1,200 feet deep and may contain millions of egg cases in various stages of development. These nursery sites are usually located at the heads of undersea canyons, where water temperatures are constant throughout the year. A skate may lay just 25 eggs every other year, and eggs can take from 1 to 4 years to gestate on the seafloor before they finally hatch. For Sounds Wild, I'm Riley Woodford. Sounds Wild is brought to you by the Alaska Department of Fish and Game.
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9: I'm in North Carolina, eastern North Carolina.
2: Where did you grow up? There in North Carolina?
9: No, I grew up in a small town in South Carolina, near Augusta, Georgia, a little town called Aiken, South Carolina.
2: Do you remember the first album or single that you ever bought?
9: I do indeed. It's a story that's included in the book. I was 6 years old, 7 years old, maybe. And every summer we would go to visit my grandmother, who lived right outside of Atlanta, with our annual trip to Lenox Square Mall. Mm-hmm. And I can remember going in, and the first album I ever bought with my own money was Sgt. Pepper.

0: time, but yeah, that's come back many times.
1: How about the first concert you ever went to that really blew you away?
0: The first real big concert was Crosby, Stills, and Nash at the Fox in Atlanta.
1: Oh, cool. Hey, you got a new book out, Sonic Rites, 100 Albums That Shaped Life Soundtrack, the 100 Top Albums That Shaped Your Life, right?
0: That's correct.
1: Yeah, it's a fun read. And is this your first book?
0: It is, yep.
1: Well, I love the book and the list. It's got a lot of my favorites on it, but it's also got some I'm not so familiar with. I'm going to check those out. I thought maybe the best way to give our listeners a good idea of what's in the book would be to pick one album from each group of 10. So one from the top 10, one from the second, etc. The top 10, Sgt. Pepper, Dark Side of the Moon, Sticky Fingers from the Stones, Blood on the Tracks from Dylan, Fleetwood Mac Rumors, Zeppelin 4, Hendrix first album, Springsteen Born to Run, Bowie, Ziggy Stardust, and CSNY Deja Vu.
0: Yeah, that's kind of the Mount Rushmore.
1: From the first 10 albums, my lovely wife MJ has chosen Almost Cut My Hair from Deja Vu, CSNY.
0: Yeah.
1: Did you ever let your freak flag fly by sporting long hair, Rob?
0: Oh, sure.
1: Did you?
0: And I went back at some of the

0: This portion of the show brought to you by that little voice in your head that says, hey, turn on the radio.
1: Rob Penland's with us. You've also selected John Martin's great LP, Solid Air, as one of the 100 albums that most influenced you. I've got the cool, spacey title cut from Solid Air up next. How'd you first get into John Martin, Rob?
2: It's funny that I had seen him opening for Clapton, the Backless Tour, and I wasn't real familiar with who he was. Probably 6 months later, I was at a friend of mine's house, and Solid Air came on, and I was just enthralled. I was like, my God, who is this? And it's like, oh, this is John Martin. And so I started remembering that, yeah, he had opened for Clapton. I'd seen him live, didn't even know who he was at that point. God, what a great album.

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1: When you're here, you're high.
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4: It's the title tune from that LP, one of the 100 albums that shaped our guest Rob Penland's life.
3: We also heard The Beatles from Sgt. Pepper and The Who from Who's Next.
4: Plus Crosby, Stills, Nash & Young from Deja Vu. And those are all albums that show up in Rob's book Sonic Rights, 100 Albums That Shaped Life's Soundtrack.
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4: Talking with them about the music that was important in their locales. 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
4: And in a couple of weeks, we'll talk about the groups that shaped Jonathan Clark's life as he grew up in London.
3: This hour, Rob Penland is on the line from the Mad Music Asylum in North Carolina.
4: He's just written a book about the 100 albums that have most touched his life. Numbers 31 through 40 include Little Feat, their incredible live album, Waiting for Columbus.
5: One of the great regrets of my life. My sister had tickets to see Little Feat in Columbia, South Carolina. And just as we were starting up to the concert, this was the Waiting for Columbus tour. We got word that Lowell George had a throat infection and they canceled the show.
4: Oh.
5: I missed him, unfortunately.

0: Sonic Rights, the new book from Rob Penland, includes 100 albums that shaped his life. And we turn now to numbers 41 through 50, including your second Dylan album, Street Legal. Also albums by Fogelberg, Frampton, Billy Joel, Bonnie Raitt, another Zeppelin LP, Cat Stevens, Neil Young, Boss Skaggs, and The Dead. My partner in life and on the show, my wife MJ, selected There's a Place in the World for a Gambler from the Fogelberg album, Souvenirs. And I love the way, Rob, that you've given each album a subtitle for this book. Souvenirs is subtitled The Sound of Gentle Authenticity. What did Dan Fogelberg's album Souvenirs mean to you, Rob?
1: Oh, wow. Fogelberg is one of those guys that if you talk to serious rock people, they're like, oh, what a lightweight. But, you know, he's really not. I mean, he writes great songs. And that album was produced by Joe Walsh.
0: Yeah.
1: Joe Walsh knew what he was doing.
0: Yeah.
1: And I think that album is great from start to finish.

0: Rob Penland's our guest, the Flower Power Hour. He's the owner and operator of Mad Music Asylum and author of a new book called Sonic Rights, 100 Albums That Shaped Life Soundtrack. Another Dead album shows up in slot 51, followed by Graham Nash, John Lennon, Elton John, Derek and the Dominoes, Peter Gabriel, Tom Petty, Rolling Stones, Jethro Tull, and the Indigo Girls. But you got these two Dead albums back-to-back, Reckoning and Dead Set. Tell us why you picked these.
1: Well, you know, the Grateful Dead is one of my loves. I've got probably 500 or 600 Grateful Dead albums, if you can believe it. I'd split those, number 50 and 51, right in the middle of the book, because I think that those two records are quintessential Grateful Dead. You know, the Reckoning, the acoustic two-record set, followed by, later that year, the live two-record set. I think they're just a great bookmark.

0: Congrats, my friend. You got the Flower Power Hour. Ken Rundle here, spreading peace and love worldwide, one song at a time. And this hour, Rob Penland's helping us out with tunes from the albums mentioned in his book, Sonic Rights. We're up to numbers 61 through 70, which include Paul and Linda McCartney, Jackson Brown, James Taylor, Natalie Merchant, Joan Osborne, Linda Ronstadt, Lynyrd Skynyrd, and R.E.M. You've also included your third Beatles album, Revolver, and your second Pink Floyd LP, Wish You Were Here. There are not a ton of albums by women in your book, Rob, probably because we didn't play a lot of women on album rock stations. Let's talk about Joan Osborne's breakthrough album, Relish. We're going to play Ladder.
1: I love that album.
0: Yeah.
1: Love that album from start to finish. I mean, it's just great. Some Teresa, Man in the Long Black Coat.
0: Great, too, yeah. That starts it off.
1: Yeah. Pensacola.
0: Spiderweb.
1: Yeah, Spiderweb.
0: What a great album.

0: We are celebrating the power of the flower on the Flower Power Hour, talking with Rob Penland about his book, Sonic Rights. It lists 100 albums that were a huge part of his life. In slots 71 through 80, albums by the Red Hot Chili Peppers, Ricky Lee Jones, Phil Collins, another Springsteen album, Sheryl Crow, Simon & Garth, Steely Dan, Roxy Music, Allman Bros, and Sting. And out of these 10 albums, Rob, I chose Asia to play. Tell us what stands out to you about the Asia album from Steely Dan.
1: That album came out my senior year of high school, and it was the epitome of jazz rock. It was just such a fantastic album. And I mean, it was on repeat in my car.
0: Those Steely Dan tunes, they play really well. You don't get tired of them.

0: for hanging out with Mad Music Asylum's Rob Penland this hour. In your book, Sonic Rights, these artists have the next 10 albums. The Wallflowers, Timbuk 3, Carla Bonoff, Tom Petty, Tracy Chapman, U2, Van Morrison, Adele, Jack Johnson, and Springsteen's Tunnel of Love. MJ picked out Van Morrison, the awesome title cut from Tupelo Honey. Van's on your list a couple of times, right, Rob?
1: He is indeed. Moondance and Tupelo Honey. And you know, the interesting thing is the ebook version of the book, each album cover you can click and it'll go right to the Spotify. Okay, so you can listen to it while you're reading. Tupelo Honey is the only record of the 100 that's not on Spotify.
0: Oh, really?
1: Yeah. I was like, wait a minute, where is it? I mean, you can find it, but there's only like four tracks, I think, that are on Spotify. The rest of it's just not there.
0: Wow.
1: But I do love that album.

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3: Numbers 21 through 30 include Talking Heads, Allman Bros, Police, Queen, Neil Young, U2, Warren Zevon, Van Morrison, Joni Mitchell, and the Beatles' Abbey Road comes in at number 30. Let's talk about this album, Rob. How did it affect you?
6: It was a watershed moment. I mean, that medley on side two is, you know, one of my favorite pieces of music in all of rock history, you know?
3: We're going to close out the show with the closing medley, Golden Slumbers, Carry That Weight, and The End.
6: Fantastic. And, you know, the funny thing is, if you listen to it very carefully, the trading the guitar licks, you can tell which one is Lennon and you can tell which one is Harrison. Once there was a

0: You're flying your freak flag with the Flower Power Hour. Ken Rundle here, talking with Rob Pimlin about his book, Sonic Rights, all about the 100 albums that shaped your life's soundtrack. Rob, well, really fine book. Thanks for putting the work in, and it's a really fun read. Or listen, I guess you can do the audiobook and check out the music as you check out the book.
1: Sure.
0: On behalf of my wife, MG, and all of our listeners, thank you for your time and this book, and we wish you peace and love, man.
1: Thank you. Thank you so much. Appreciate it.
0: Peace. Say goodnight, Mojo. Good girl.
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Mel's Couch.

Sounds wild. Hi, I'm Riley Woodford for the Alaska Department of Fish and Game. The coastal rainforest of southeast Alaska is typified by dense forests of spruce and hemlock, generously watered by copious rainfall. The southeast panhandle, stretching about 600 miles, roughly from Ketchikan to Yakutat, is a narrow strip of mainland walled off from adjacent British Columbia by the heavy glaciated coastal mountains. Interior British Columbia, east of the mountains, is much drier, warmer in summer and colder in winter, with different forests and different animals.

in the Juneau area. But for a variety of reasons, these animals have not established themselves. It's likely that the wet climate, competition from established predators, and a lack of their preferred prey are factors. And a single dispersing young animal is not enough to colonize a new land. For Sounds Wild, I'm Riley Woodford. Sounds Wild is brought to you by the Alaska Department of Fish and Game.

0: Hi, this is Hans Gustafsson from Sweden. I'm a wellness music recording artist, and you are tuned to Glacier City Radio on KEUL Girdwood, FM 88.9. 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

0: Welcome to Counterspin, your weekly look behind the headlines. I'm Janine Jackson. This week on Counterspin, when an organization creates a peace prize to give to Donald Trump, you know something is awry. That move, undertaken unilaterally by Gianni Infantino, president of FIFA, the governing body of associate football, to the surprise of other FIFA council members, some of whom learned about it from a press release, is just one indication of the conflicts of interest, cronyism, and outright corruption involving the group hosting the 2026 World Cup. These aren't problems unique to football or soccer, of course, but reflective of the broader troubling trend our guest describes. Jules Boykoff is a former professional soccer player, a professor at Pacific University, and author of a number of books on sport and society, including What Are the Olympics For? And the new one we'll talk about, Red Card, the 2026 World Cup, Sports Washing, and the FIFA Greed Machine. It's out now from OR Books. That's coming up, but first, a quick look back at some recent press. The recently proposed budget from the Trump administration includes a $1.6 billion cut in the National Oceanic and Atmospheric Administration, which would eliminate NOAA Climate, Weather, and Ocean Research Labs, zero out grants aimed at improving rainfall and flood prediction, and cut the Integrated Ocean Observing System that monitors what's happening in the ocean, where hurricanes strengthen and where coastal flooding begins. This is after the DOGE layoffs of some 880 people from the agency. Some lawmakers are pushing back, either because they don't think climate change is fake news or they're from flood-prone regions. But one detail being missed, as noted by Emily Atkin at Heated, is that while these cuts would harm NOAA's work, the proposed savings of $1.6 billion is equivalent to the costs of 1.3 days of the war on Iran, which is estimated to have cost some $72 billion in its first 60 days. That figure is much higher than the one you will likely have heard. Pete Hegseth put the cost of the Iran war in its first 60 days at $25 billion when he was talking to Congress, and then CBS came out the next day and said actually they thought the figure was closer to $50 billion. But Popular Information did a cost estimate of the Iran war based on official statements, military procurement and operations data, and reporting on deployments and armament use. They considered direct war costs, expenses for military operations, munitions, and the like, but also indirect costs, including broader economic impacts, interest on the national debt, and longer-term expenses like veterans care. They also picked up what they say is a flawed Pentagon method for tracking munition expenditures that doesn't reflect the costs the U.S. public will ultimately be forced to pay. You can find their methodology on the Popular Information Substack, but in the meantime, you can question lowball estimates of the costs of this illegal, reckless war. If you go today to the far-right conspiracy site InfoWars, you will find no giant headlines about government-tainted water turning the frogs gay or new anti-vaccine claims. There are no promotions for host Alex Jones's supplements or video of him screaming about politicians eating babies. As Ari Paul writes for Fair.org, you just get a screen with the words off-air. That's because InfoWars is facing liquidation due to the $1 billion in defamation lawsuit judgments that Alex Jones owes relatives of victims of the 2012 Sandy Hook Elementary School shooting. If you're lucky enough not to know, Jones repeatedly, for years, told his millions of listeners that the Connecticut massacre was a hoax. It was staged by the government to take away Americans' guns, and no one died. The twist is that the satirical outlet The Onion has moved to take over the license of InfoWars' brand name, use it to satirize Jones and his ilk, and then use the proceeds to support the work of Sandy Hook families. As Paul notes, that transfer is not completely ratified, but The Onion has no plans to let it go. The man who declared that the reason there are so many gay people now is because it's a chemical warfare operation, that leftist Jews dress up as Nazis in order to create clashes in public, and that the 2020 presidential election was stolen by world government, the man who spent years growing an empire, profiting and inciting hatred at the expense of more than 24 murdered children and their families, declared in court that now he thinks the Sandy Hook massacre was 100% real, but, quote, media won't let me take it back, close quote. Finally, plenty of people felt that the Met Gala, a celebration of wealth and celebrity, where a ticket cost $100,000 and a table $350,000, was painfully tone-deaf right now, as our country spends billions to attack other countries and bankroll a genocide, as people are being snatched off the street and sent to camps, and as the White House goes after anyone who says anything about it they don't like. That the event was sponsored this year by mega billionaire, supporter of ICE, supporter of Trump, and opponent of journalism, Jeff Bezos, and his wife, Lauren Sanchez Bezos, took it even more over the top for some. Well, the New York Times had a hot take on the criticism. It's just resentment. According to Vanessa Friedman, the paper's fashion director and chief fashion critic, quote, Bezos has become the embodiment of a certain kind of egregious wealth in America, just as the Met Gala has become the embodiment of a certain kind of egregious elevation of wealth and celebrity. And that makes them useful targets for a lot of current rage and unrest, close quote. Friedman knows, though, that people's whining is silly because, quote, even people who criticize the Met Gala end up looking at the pictures, close quote. And she's got an answer, which presumably could apply to just about anything people oppose. Quote, if people who criticize the Met Gala want it to end, they should just stop talking about it. Close quote. 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Counterspin is brought to you each week by the Media Watch Group FAIR. With FIFA, the governing body of association football, concocting a FIFA Peace Prize, described as recognizing individuals for exceptional contributions to peace and unity, in order to award it to Donald Trump, along with revelations of corruption, collusion, bribery involving official bodies and executives, and now ticket prices for this year's World Cup being called not just excessive, but extortionate. You might say more folks are following football or soccer these days, but not so much as fans. Though certainly there are still plenty of fans, a great number of whom will be arriving here in my area in a few weeks' time. Sports has always been a big part of news media, but typically segregated into its own section on stats and personalities, ignoring the economic, social, and environmental impacts sports have always had. Think about cities enticed into building new arenas with promises of jobs and commerce that never arrive. Jules Boykoff has been following the relationships of sport and society for years now. He's a former professional soccer player himself and a critic and writer, now teaching political science at Pacific University. He is author of a number of books, including What Are the Olympics For? From Bristol University Press. He's here to discuss his latest, Red Card, the 2026 World Cup, Sports Washing, and the FIFA Greed Machine. It's out now from OR Books. He joins us now by phone from Sarajevo. Welcome back to Counterspin, Jules Boykoff.
1: Thanks, Janine. It's great to be with you.
0: Well, if we could start with a little bit of deep history, you will still see reporting, think Colin Kaepernick, that presents politics as a distraction from sports or an interference in it. But not only is that not true now, the idea of sports being bound up with power and nationalism goes way, way back, doesn't it?
1: Absolutely. Sports are politics by other means, and soccer certainly is that. It's the world's biggest sport, and there's loads of money that is flowing through the football or soccer system. Anybody who tells you that sports aren't political or that soccer isn't political may well be making money off of a sport. I mean, that's kind of how it works. If you take the shorthand from a fellow political scientist named Harold Laswell, he said that politics are who gets what, where, and when. And that's definitely one way of thinking through the World Cup here that's coming up. Who's getting what, who's getting where, and when are they getting it? And it seems to me that FIFA, the world's governing body for soccer, is making off like a bandit in this tournament. I mean, they're talking about making $11 billion from this tournament alone. That's more than any other sporting event in world history. And they're teaming up with Donald Trump to do it. Gianni Infantino, the president of FIFA, has embraced politics at every step of the way in this sort of BFF bromance that he has with President Trump, as you mentioned, giving him the FIFA Peace Prize. He showed up at Melania's screening, the opening screening in Washington, D.C. of her film. And he's been there every step of the way to really give President Trump pretty much whatever he wants. And that's political. He even showed up recently at the Board of Peace, the so-called Board of Peace meeting, wearing a MAGA-style cap, a red cap that had 45 and 47, and giving the thumbs up. If that's not political, I don't really know what is.
0: Yeah, it's wild, you know. But folks, I want to put a pin in the fact that if you go back to the New York Times in 1936, you will see, with reference to the Berlin Olympics, the headline, "Olympics Leave Glow of Pride in the Reich." You know, so there's a deep-seated history of the use of sport for political and propagandistic ends, which you talk about. But then you add in commercialization, then you add in truckloads of money, and it becomes this particular new phenomenon that is the core of this book's conversation. So I would ask you to explain, what is sports washing?
1: Absolutely. So sports washing is when political leaders use sports to deflect attention from chronic social problems and human rights woes at home, to try to make themselves look important or legitimate on the world stage, to try to burnish their own individual reputation or the country's reputation, while also setting up opportunities for political and economic gain. And elements of it go way back in history. If you think about Berlin Olympics, 1936, and Hitler, some, now they're called Hitler's Olympics, he put aside his Nazi paraphernalia just for the Olympic Games itself, and then brought it right back out after the Olympics. And it kind of worked in the sense that numerous journalists who showed up in Berlin, who knew full well that there was a whole campaign against Jewish people, against Roma folks and others, and they looked around and didn't see that happening, and they gave glowing coverage of the event. And so media have long played a really important role in elements of deflecting attention from your problems. And, you know, it's not just that it sets up opportunity for money making, it also sets the stage for war. You know, if you shimmy forward into history and you look at a really good example of sports washing from the 21st century, and you look at Vladimir Putin, who hosted both the 2014 Winter Olympics in Sochi and then the 2018 Men's World Cup, you can see that he used those events to gain enormous popularity domestically inside of Russia. And he didn't waste any time using that power. In fact, between the Olympics that he hosted in 2014 and the Paralympics that he hosted, that's when he invaded Crimea, when his popularity was sky high. And so politicians throughout history have used sport to increase their popularity at home. And definitely Donald Trump has plans to do that. So now if we look at the 2026 Men's World Cup, and you think about how important sports have always been to Trump. I mean, he owned a football team back decades ago, and he's talked about how this World Cup, as well as the upcoming Olympics in Los Angeles, are really important to his presidency and his legacy. He has ever more incentive now to cling to sports as a sort of political life raft while his ratings go down with the general public, while this Iran war, this ongoing Iran war alongside Israel is giving him grief and people don't like it. And so he has ever more incentive to cling to sports. And I think that's what we're going to see here over the next month.
0: Well, and the term sports watch

0: pretty much anywhere. So, and I think that's one of those sort of ethnocentric labels that's been applied and that really we need to get away from. So I'll be really interested to see during this World Cup and then in the lead up to the Los Angeles Olympics in 2028, whether journalists kind of wake up to that reality and start using sports washing to describe what we're seeing with Trump.
1: Well, let's get a little bit into what the different elements of it are, because it's not just, I think folks will hear, oh, there's big money trading hands, and there's a thing that little people are outside of. But the point is that it's much bigger, that it includes political and environmental and economic impacts that go well beyond just one event at one time. You know, there's a lot of stuff that happens here that folks should be concerned about.
0: Absolutely. I mean, these are mega events. They're called mega events for a reason. And when one of these sports mega events like the World Cup rolls into your town, they roll over the toes of lots of existing activist efforts. You know, the World Cup brings with it gentrification. It brings with it displacement. It brings with it greenwashing. You know, I'm really glad that you brought up greenwashing, because, you know, that's one of the reasons why a lot of fans around the world, soccer fans, have essentially been watching this World Cup through their fingers. I mean, obviously this event, the upcoming World Cup, has been stained by controversy, like, you know, the eye-watering ticket prices that we've been reading about in the newspaper, the question of Iran's participation while the president of the United States, one of the host countries, threatens war crimes against it, or, you know, the role that U.S. Immigration and Customs Enforcement may or may not play in policing the event. But, you know, lost in that political pyrotechnics is a fiasco that carries as much long-term peril as any, and that's the tournament's staggering contribution to runaway climate change. FIFA is one of the biggest purveyors of greenwashing, talking a big sustainability game but then actually not following through. I mean, the 2026 World Cup is going to be the most polluting World Cup ever. They made it bigger from 32 teams to 48 teams. And the geographical expanse of the United States, Canada, and Mexico means that people are going to be flying everywhere. And it's got, you know, a huge amount of emissions when it comes to airfare that just dwarfs previous tournaments. And so greenwashing is another spectacle that we're seeing in action here with this 2026 World Cup.
1: I would ask you also to talk about kind of the labor impact, the worker mistreatment that can often accompany these mega events.
0: Worker mistreatment is a huge element of these events. I think a lot of your listeners will have heard of the 2022 Qatar World Cup, where thousands of migrant workers were brought to Qatar to build the stadiums and other venues, hotels for that World Cup. Thousands of them died. Thousands of them died. I mean, that should be staggering. There were also numerous deaths getting ready for the Russia World Cup. And in the United States, we're not seeing that because there's not as much stadium construction. In fact, there's no stadium construction for this event. But what we are seeing is workers rising up and asking big questions about whether ICE will be present at the stadiums. For example, you look at Unite Here Local 11 in Los Angeles, and they've been very outspoken on behalf of their members, but they do not want ICE to be there. FIFA gathers all sorts of information and data about workers in all of these venues. FIFA says that it's about security, but in reality, they're not promising that they won't hand over that data to groups like Immigration and Customs Enforcement or the U.S. federal government and President Donald Trump. And so there's actually the threat of a strike right now at one of the stadiums in Los Angeles, where around 2,000 of these workers are a member of that local. And so I'm glad to say that, you know, this is also a place for fight back. This is a chance when the whole world is watching to make gains. To give another example, you know, 2024, this is the Olympics and not the World Cup, but I was in Paris with the great sports writer Dave Zirin, and we interviewed a train driver there who explained to us how his union threatened to go on strike, and he got an incredible boost in his wages. He's going to get to retire earlier. Essentially, every self-respecting union in Paris threatened to go on strike during the game. So, you know, the labor issue has two sides, at least in places where it's legal to organize. It is an opportunity to make some gains ahead of the event. So the thing is, Janine, it takes organization, and I'm pleased to see that we're seeing groups organizing, unions organizing, especially in Los Angeles, to fight against the injustice practices that are all too often bricked in.

0: of these sports mega events.
1: You talk about how, in basic terms, World Cup and these mega events induce a state of exception. And that's what we're looking out for. It's like all other rules go by the wayside and suddenly we're supposed to not care about them. And that's the important thing to focus on. So I would ask you, specifically looking at the World Cup 2026, which I've already been told that I should try to work from home because my office is near Penn Station and they're going to be rerouting trains and lots of things are going to be disrupted. But what should we be looking for in terms of the coverage, in terms of questions asked or unasked as we go into this latest mega event?
0: There's no question about it that sports mega events like the World Cup do bring this state of exception where the normal rules of politics don't apply. And while it creates enormous amounts of inconvenience and enormous amounts of profits for groups like FIFA and their corporate sponsors there of the World Cup, it does present opportunities for people to push back against it.
1: Right.
0: And that's what we're seeing in cities around the United States right now. Los Angeles is a good example. Not just the union, but a group called No Olympics LA has been organizing against the World Cup. They've been active since 2017, and they continue to be active today. And so I guess the thing about the World Cup, it is the most popular sport in the world, soccer. And I sort of feel like we need to just slow down and say, we shouldn't let FIFA be able to steal this from us. I mean,
1: right.
0: This is the people's game, and they are turning it into the plutocrats' game. And yes, they're walking off with profits, but they shouldn't get to steal all the joy from us. And they're doing their darndest to make this a joyless World Cup. But that doesn't mean we can't come together with our friends and celebrate these incredible worker athletes who are going to be toiling under incredibly difficult conditions. I mean, let's not forget, they're hosting this event in the hottest months of the summer, and where they're going to do these water breaks, which for FIFA just means another commercial opportunity to show commercials. And so, you know, there are moments where we can come together as people and push back against these real injustices in the sport. And I guess that's what I'm going to try to do this summer, is come together with friends, get organized, and try to push back.
1: While we're talking about this corruption of FIFA and all of the many interferences in sports, I just wanted to ask you, okay, now we insert gambling. Like, that's got to not be a great mix to add. How do you think that sports betting and the legalization of sports betting, that's obviously another piece of this.
0: Sports gambling and sports betting is an absolute scourge on sports, and it's really ruining lives, and it's also ruining the experience of watching sports. FIFA, it will not surprise anybody, has pulled up and teamed up with a new extremely shady gambling outfit, very shady group of people that's not even registered in most places. So FIFA is definitely getting in on the gambling industry as well. And again, this is another one of those pushback points. There's a really important soccer magazine called Josimar, which has come out with numerous studies about how FIFA, but also other groups out in the football world, have embraced sports gambling to the detriment of the sport and to the detriment of humanity. So I highly recommend this alternative soccer magazine based in Norway called Josimar if you want to learn all about the scourge that's all over sport, but especially soccer right now.
1: Absolutely. I mean, I'll just say finally, existentially, sports has been a savior for many outside of power people around the world, as is what you're saying. So I just want to end underscoring, it's not that the thing is awful. It's that almost every beautiful thing we have, some people will try to exploit. And that doesn't mean that we have to abandon what we love, but we might have to work to reclaim it.
0: Yeah, we need not devote ourselves to the death of complexity. We can appreciate the athletic brilliance on the field of play this summer at the World Cup, but that definitely doesn't mean we have to sit idly by while the government carries out raids against people who might be just wanting to attend a match. So yeah. I think that the FIFA World Cup provides us with a chance to actually come together for real and defend our communities against an invading force that is FIFA.
1: We're going to end on that note. We've been speaking with Jules Boykoff. The book is Red Card, the 2026 World Cup, Sports Washing, and the FIFA Greed Machine. It's out now from OR Books, and I want to thank you so much for joining us this week on Counterspin, Jules Boykoff.
0: Thanks, Janine.
1: That's it for Counterspin for this week. 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FAIR.org is also the place to learn about our print newsletter Extra, and it's the place to show much-needed support for Counterspin if you are able and so inclined. The show is engineered by Alex Noyes. I'm Janine Jackson. 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
1: It seems like people have like rituals that help them on like a day-to-day level cope. 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
2: You mean besides having a glass of wine when I'm done with my work day? 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
3: You're listening to Making Contact and Self-Care as Selfless Act, Mental Health at the Root of Activism. I'm Paulina Velasco. This episode is all about a little talked about aspect of social justice work, mental health. A lot of us can relate to the sentiment you heard from Megan Ortiz about wanting to decompress after a long day. She's one of the many activists I interviewed for this piece. I wanted to interview people who dedicate their daily lives to serving others. I was wondering how much heavier life and work can be for an activist.
4: There's this constant mourning that we're experiencing. There's this constant loss. There's this constant feeling of defeat.
3: Héctor Plasencia is an immigrant community health advocate and executive director of Plasencia Consulting. They've been doing this work for 15 years.
4: And I think that's why it can be so difficult to get people interested in being a part of the work and be sustainable within the work.
3: I first met Héctor when I was reporting a story in Los Angeles about how health clinics were responding to a Trump administration policy that was making their immigrant patients scared to go to the doctor. I do a lot of reporting from LA's immigrant community, and community leaders and advocates were starting to share bits of their inner lives with me the more I got to know them. It seemed like a really hard job to be an immigrant rights activist. Keeping up with policies that change constantly, listening to people's stories of hardship, trying to find solutions for them. I kept hearing about how that takes its toll emotionally, mentally, and how not a lot of people seem to notice. Frances Chinchilla sees it a lot. She's a licensed clinical social worker at AltaMed, a health network in Southern California. She treats patients as a therapist, and she's also in charge of checking in on other therapists on her team about how they're doing.
1: Is there like a certain kind of person that ends up becoming an advocate or an activist or somebody who serves?
5: Yeah, I would say so. I would say that it's people who can really tap into empathy. It's almost like a moral duty for them to be this voice.
3: At AltaMed, Frances serves primarily low-income Latinx immigrant families in Los Angeles. Frances also grew up in LA in a Guatemalan family.
5: People who are very conscious about disparities and who've experienced them themselves, I think, are the people that go into this advocacy kind of work.
3: So witnessing injustice or experiencing it personally draws some people into advocacy to try to right those wrongs, which means for many people in activism or organizing work, the issues hit close to home. This is something I can relate to. I was born and raised in Southern California, but my parents and siblings came from Mexico. I think there's definitely a reason I report on experiences of immigration in the U.S. It's something I'm familiar with. For Evelyn Hernandez, it's basically impossible to separate her identity from the work she does. Evelyn's a lead organizer with the TPS Alliance at the Central American Resource Center in Los Angeles, where she started working about 10 years ago. She's been living in LA since the 90s when she emigrated from El Salvador. She's a recipient of TPS, or Temporary Protected Status, that allows her to live and work in the U.S., but she has to apply for renewal every year. And there's no path to residency or citizenship. In 2018, the Trump administration canceled TPS for Salvadorans. That meant they couldn't apply for renewal and had to leave the country forever. For Evelyn, that would mean leaving her 3 U.S.-born sons behind. She remembers the exact moment she heard the bad news.
6: I remember that we were watching TV. We were having a family dinner. We have these dinners together at least 2 or 3 times a week, as often as we can.
3: Evelyn is married and calls her children the love of her life.
7: Entonces teníamos, yo recuerdo esa cena.
6: So I remember that dinner. All four of us were sitting down and watching the news on. Well, I won't give the TV channel any free advertising. But then the reporter said, TPS for Salvadorians has been canceled. You have just 18 months left and then it's over. That was the last one.
7: Y después de eso ya se acabó, que fue la última. Yo recuerdo la cara de mi hijo, ¿verdad?
6: I remember my son's faces. They all turned around to look at me. It turned into such a bitter dinner. I felt enraged, powerless. I was angry. My children should not be living through this just because of the Trump administration.
7: Mis hijos no deben de estar pasando una situación así por la administración Trump.
3: Evelyn had already been working for years advocating for a path to permanent residency for TPS holders, many of whom have been in the U.S. for decades, and like Evelyn, have U.S.-born children. So this moment for her was like a call to arms.
7: Yo estoy luchando por mantenerme firme por mis hijos.
6: I'm fighting to stay strong for my children. In my picture of the future, I don't see myself living in El Salvador and leaving my sons here. That was never the plan. In my vision, it's always been me with my sons, watching them grow up, get married, have children of their own, be surrounded at every possible moment with my grandchildren. So that's the picture I envisioned for myself that day.
3: A matter of immigration policy had directly impacted Evelyn's life. Her work, her career, had always been personal. But now,
6: you get a knot in your throat and you start to feel angry and you tell yourself, I'm going to give it my all to fight against this administration. And I don't even care about the consequences because they're hurting what I love most in the world. And for me, that's my family, my children. And through the pain, you cry. 5 minutes, 2 minutes, 3 minutes, whatever, you cry. But then it's over, and you harden yourself, and you say, this will not make me weak. I have to be stronger.
3: In 2018 and 2019, TPS holders sued the federal government over the cancellation of TPS for people from El Salvador, Sudan, Nicaragua, Haiti, Honduras, and Nepal. So Evelyn's departure has been postponed over and over while the cases make their way through the courts. In the meantime, Evelyn has organized marches to Washington, appeared in the news. This is her at a Telemundo conference. A panelist asks her to talk about how she copes with the uncertainty of these court cases. Evelyn says, do you want me to answer as a TPS recipient or as an organizer?
8: Me salen las lágrimas. Si me pones como organizadora, pues hago un corazón de piedra. Que le salga la lágrima.
3: If you ask me as a TPS recipient, I start crying, she says. But if you ask me as an organizer, I have a heart of stone. This is Evelyn a few months later, explaining what she meant.
7: Trato de separar las dos partes.
6: I tried to separate the two things. My personal life, when I get to my house, is one, and the other is my work life. I grew up in El Salvador, and in El Salvador, they say what happens when you cross the threshold of your house stays inside your house. And what happens outside your house stays outside, and you deal with it there. You don't mix up the two.
7: No se mezclan las dos cosas. No es que no quiero ser débil.
6: It's not that I don't want to look weak. It's that I just don't want to place myself in a victim mindset. I try to block everything that might be painful to me. And honestly, I can't even explain it to myself. All I know is that I block the things that are painful in my soul or my heart so that I can put up a fight and concentrate on what's in front of me. Because all I know is that I have to fight to stay here, and I do not have the luxury to think too much about it.
3: One thing that sticks out about Evelyn is that her work is so tied to her personal immigration status. But to her, it's really about family. She wants to stay in the U.S. for her sons. Francis, the therapist, says she notices a lot of her Latinx patients put family first. She says it can be a good thing. Family's like a built-in support system for us. But she also observes how a focus on family can block some people from attending to their own individual needs.
9: Oftentimes, there is a lack, well,
5: Yeah, oftentimes I'd say a lack of self-empathy, a lack of self-compassion. And there is this sense of like, I have to be in the service of others. My duty is to the family, to others, taking care of their needs. And having to carry that makes people believe to some degree that they have to sort of just hold it down, keep it together 24/7. And in terms of like where that stems from, culture and upbringing, I think, is usually the root of it.
3: And all this can get in the way of a person seeking professional help. Some of that is changing, but Frances still says there's a lot of stigma around mental health.
9: Even for first generation, second generation American patients, there's an idea like, you know, we don't need this, we don't do this. It's not part of who we are as a culture.
2: Oh, hell yeah. Oh, hell yeah. Porque yo no soy loca. Yeah. ¿Qué me va a decir loca? You know? La vecina está la loca.
3: You remember Megan Ortiz from the top of the show? She's the executive director of IDEPSCA, a workers' rights organization in Los Angeles. She's from a Puerto Rican family in New York, where she started organizing as a teenager. She's been involved in activism for about 3 decades.
2: It's not a phase. Sorry, Mom. If this ever makes it.
3: She says she almost hit a breaking point right before COVID-19 shut everything down in the U.S. in March 2020.
2: This transition, like right before pandemic time, was like, oh yeah, I need to like, if I'm going to make it, we need to figure out the mental health situation and I need to like learn how to take better care of myself. Just because I was burning out, and I also have a tendency to overwork. I like to be, you know, typical daughter of immigrants, you know, be the gold star student.
3: Megan decided she needed help. She signed up for therapy.
2: I also got antidepressants. I'm not even going to lie. Antidepressants and anti-anxiety medications. And I think there's a lot of like stigma about talking about those things. Especially like within the nonprofit world, especially if you have like a title like executive director, you're supposed to act a certain way and present yourself a certain way.
4: My mentor died, you know, out of like untreated cancer for a really long time because he worked himself to death. Like that's what he did. And like he didn't care for himself the way he should have.
2: Work-life balance is hard anyway for women, especially for women of color, especially. I mean, so that's all that's a lot to handle on its own. And then on top of a pandemic, and then I'm a single mother. No, that's a lot. And it's okay to say that's a lot.
3: You're listening to Self-Care as Selfless Act, Mental Health at the Root of Activism, on Making Contact. This show is offered for free to stations around the world. Check us out on Twitter and Instagram. Our handle is making_contact. And now back to Self-Care as Selfless Act, Mental Health at the Root of Activism. And a topic you might have heard Megan Ortiz mention.
2: You know, I was burning out.
3: When she said she felt like she had to get help because she was starting to burn out.

0: Burnout is a real mental health condition that can impact activists. It's a state of emotional, mental, and sometimes physical exhaustion that comes from working under a lot of stress for a prolonged period of time. There are several stages to burnout. The first is being enthusiastic about a job that you like doing.
1: Organizing really helped me feel less powerless.
0: That's Roque Armenta. They're based in LA, where they grew up in a working class family. Their parents were born in Mexico, but grew up in the US too. Roque is the associate director of Power California, a civic engagement group that focuses on empowering California youth.
1: My 20s were just, I think I was starting off on my career and I felt like I needed to sacrifice so much of my life, right? And I think at the time when I was growing up, there weren't too many folks. Like, that was the culture in organizing, I feel. The way that I think a lot of times I decompressed was like, hey, let's go out for a drink after, right? But I think after a while, I realized when I got to my 30s, I still felt like tired.
0: In the next couple stages of burnout, you start noticing some days are harder than others. Then it becomes just chronic stress. It shows up in physical symptoms, anger, self-isolation. For Roque, it took more than 2 years to realize what they were experiencing was burnout.
1: I couldn't think. I couldn't focus. I felt like I was bad at work. I realized like I was just almost like in a routine at work, like kind of just like not really connected, not really excited. And that made me feel bad because I was like, I felt like I'd given so much of myself to this work and like, I knew I felt dedicated, but detached. I don't know how to explain this, but there was just this feeling where I knew deep down there was more, but I couldn't access it. Mm-hmm. And I think I got to a point where I was just like dreading going to work. and it took me a while to acknowledge because I also think like I didn't want to let folks down. I felt scary, like I was like ungrateful.
0: A key part of burnout is institutional stress, feeling like you don't have control over your work schedule, for example, or that you lack support in the workplace. It can happen when someone feels an internal conflict about what they're doing, too. But it's not usually about the work itself. Frances talks about this in her own line of work as a therapist.
2: So I think we just stumble across some frustrations with just the systems at play. Not necessarily with the work that we're doing with the patients. And it's also not necessarily having all the resources that we feel that that the patients might need, right? Like services are sort of limited for people, especially undocumented people around mental health and psychiatry and then all those adjunct other services like housing. And so there's like the systemic things that are obviously not in my control, but are really not necessarily in their control either. And so that's where the frustration happens.
0: And there's another way that the work activists do impacts their mental health, a thing called compassion fatigue.
2: People in the helping field are just at higher risk of burnout. Definitely compassion fatigue. I think it's a term that's used for people in caregiving positions. And it's just like an overloading of hearing constant stories of distress and people's traumatic experiences. And that's where vicarious trauma also comes into play.
0: Compassion fatigue is a little different from burnout. A lot of the symptoms are similar. It's a kind of emotional exhaustion. But according to the American Institute of Stress, compassion fatigue can come on faster and can be cured faster. Frances also called it vicarious trauma or secondary trauma because it involves taking in the trauma of others. What happens is, over time, a person that has to exercise their empathy a lot starts to feel unable to care for others as deeply as they'd like to. Héctor Plasencia was a recent college grad when they participated in a summer program at the University of California, Los Angeles, called the Dream Resource Center. It provides internships and leadership opportunities to undocumented youth like Héctor. Héctor was already working and thinking deeply about mental health and healthcare access. So they started a project where groups of young people could come together and share their experiences of the U.S. immigration system. Hector found it difficult to facilitate that space.
3: The first day, people came ready to talk, ready to vent, ready to pour out everything that they've been holding. And these are people that just needed to say it. And there was finally a space to say it. And so that night, it was so beautiful and at the same time so overwhelming. I didn't realize the impact that it was having on my body. I went home and my partner at the time, there was like a party that night and I couldn't go because I was having like an anxiety attack.
0: But Hector didn't let the experience discourage them from continuing the work. They were able to recognize the compassion fatigue they were feeling and redirect their efforts.
3: For me, it's been about creating emotional boundaries. So I wasn't able to facilitate the circles, but I was able to train people on how to have these conversations, navigate them through this thinking process and the funding aspect of it, how to try to sustain it.
0: In addition to creating those boundaries, as Hector describes it, another way to combat compassion fatigue and burnout is to keep taking care of yourself.
3: If I'm not doing things for myself and feel like everything that I'm giving is for y'all and for community, for movement, for Latinx, for immigrants, then I start to get angry for my decisions.
4: You get back in there. Right.
3: I get back in there. I get angry again. The resentment.
0: Hector and I talked a lot about that, about getting to the point where you feel like you're trying so hard to do some good in the world, but you're not seeing the results, or you're getting tired and sad and mad, and you start to resent the work itself. And obviously, those feelings are not conducive to working in the service of others in a sustainable way. It all finally comes back to health. Mental health is important for activists, not only because it's important for any given individual, it's important because it's what keeps them going.
5: It's just kind of like the same advice that I give patients who, well, not advice because I'm not supposed to give advice, but what I try to encourage is really taking care of yourself, because you are caring for others. And so you have to constantly check in with yourself. You have to constantly replenish your well to do this work and to do any work which is in the service of others, period, because you can't, you will burn out. You will burn out quick. And we need you. So take care of yourself. So it's almost like taking care of yourself is like a selfless act, because you're doing it not only for self-preservation, but in order to keep doing the work that you do.
0: For Hector, healing has always been the path forward in social justice work.
3: There's always a necessity to get involved. There's always a necessity to get involved, whether you should step in, whether you should say something, whether something should change. There's a necessity to do something. Whether people will, what moves them towards that's where I draw back to healing. If someone that's healed, that means they feel comfortable in who they are, expressing themselves, understanding the situation, and moving with clarity. And so my hope is that as this healing process takes place, it's also a part of people recognizing their agency.
0: And that's what happened for Roque. They went to grad school and...
1: While I was in grad school, that's also when I was able to do more work around like my gender identity. And so I think part of also why I was tired was because I was hiding a big part of who I was. And so it wasn't until I burned out that I realized I had to do something different, because I want to be here in the long haul. Like I matter. And so I had to also make sure that I wasn't only taking care of my community, but also I had to take care of myself. I've had to, over time, right, like figure out how do I like refill that cup, right? As I'm giving to others, how do I refill that cup?
0: Healing, refilling that cup can come in many forms. And many people call that day-to-day practice self-care. And there's a lot of things that can be part of a self-care routine.
5: The need to connect, the need for spirituality, to practice gratitude. Those are sort of things that feed the spirit, feed the soul.
3: Minimum, say three things that I'm thankful for.
6: I am not very religious, but I do believe very much in God.
1: Is there a meal I want to eat? Is there a show I want to watch? A song I want to put on and repeat for like 10 times because it makes me super happy.
5: Like the need for creativity, the need for therapy, being able to process things.
6: Reading because it takes you to a whole new world. Tending to my garden. I love cooking.
7: Social media, not gonna lie. I'm trying to meditate every day. I go to therapy every week.
5: To be able to process emotion physically. I can eat right, I can exercise, I can sleep.
7: Dance and music are huge for me. I'm part of a bomba group.
1: I have a face routine, like cutting my own hair.
3: I go running in the mornings. I started CrossFit.
5: There's so many levels to it.

0: Freedom of the Press, carried out in the 1940s, called the Hutchins Commission, wrote this, quote, "It is no longer enough to report the fact truthfully. It is now necessary to report the truth about the fact. The truth about the fact is that work in the service of others and for the improvement of others' lives, whether it's activism, social justice work, whatever form it might take, can be joyful and difficult. Some things about the world change slowly, if at all. Being a human being who cares a lot about that is hard.
1: It's definitely hard, but I think that's why it's so rewarding.
0: And there are lots of people who keep at it, who keep caring.
2: It's interesting. It's been interesting to hear how the like little things seem, even though they seem little compared to the big thing that's the problem, the little self-care routines and the small moments seem to be what keeps people going.
3: Yeah, I think it's like being able to change the lens in which you're looking at things, right? Like when you take that wider shot, it could just consume you and overwhelm you. And so sometimes just really tightening the shot, I guess, into focusing on one thing that you can do right now or today or tomorrow, that there's movement in that. It's not going to solve every single problem, but it's something.
0: That was Frances Chinchilla, a licensed social worker with AltaMed Health Services. We also heard from Hector Plasencia.
4: There's always a necessity to get involved.
0: Roca Armenta.
5: As I'm giving to others, how do I refill that cup?
0: Evelyn Hernandez.
6: Yo estoy luchando por mantenerme firme por mis hijos.
0: And Megan Ortiz.
7: Oh, that's a lot to handle on its own, and it's okay to say that's a lot.
0: Special thanks also to Dr. Sandra Pisano and to Jocelyn Perez, who I spoke to for this project as well. I'm Paulina Velasco in Los Angeles. You can find photos of the people you heard from in this piece on my social media accounts. I'm at _PinaVelasco, that's PinaVelasco. There you can also find resources that Frances, Roque, Hector, and the others recommend for mental health and self-care, books, IG accounts, blogs. This piece was produced as a project for the USC Center for Health Journalism's 2020 California Fellowship. Special thanks to Catherine Stifter. It was edited by Monica Lopez. Mariana Karstens did the voiceover for Evelyn Hernandez. The executive director of Making Contact is Sonia Green. Lisa Redman is director of production initiatives and distribution. Making Contact producers are Monica Lopez, Anita Johnson, and Salima Hamarani. For other shows and more information about this episode, visit radioproject.org. 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

Jackie Tree. Dude.

rich get richer and the poor get poor. The wicked man plants seeds to justify his bloody deeds, while the weak are all too willing to fight for the rich man's war. But tell me, what are you fighting for?

0: sounds wild. Hi, I'm Riley Woodford for the Alaska Department of Fish and Game.
1: On a cool fall night, a biologist in Southeast Alaska is monitoring for bats. She's set up a mist net, and bats are flying overhead. A bat detector hears the ultra-high-pitched echolocation calls that bats use to find their insect prey and converts the sounds into a range that people can hear. The biologist has caught a bat in the net, and it vocalizes with chittering squeaks as we untangle it. Then it calms down as we tag and release it. Alaskans sometimes find dead bats, and bat researchers with Fish and Game want dead bats. Use gloves or a plastic bag to collect the dead bat and put it in a Ziploc bag, and put that into another Ziploc bag and seal it. Label the outer bag with the date, location, and your contact information and keep it cool, but do not freeze it. The Fish and Game website has contact information for local offices and for the bat researchers. The bat will be tested for pathogens like rabies and for bat diseases like white nose syndrome, which has killed little brown bats in the lower 48 and which has not yet been detected in Alaska. Continued monitoring will help biologists better understand the status of bats in Alaska. For Sounds Wild, I'm Riley Woodford.

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Sonic Cafe. That's Profane Prophecy. From the Black Crowes, from their 2026 release, A Pound of Feathers, the follow-up to 2024's Grammy-winning Happiness Bastard. So, yes, I feel the vibrations, and I hope you can, too, here at our little radio cafe, where eclectic music, comedy, and pop culture are always on the menu. I'm Scott Clark, and this is episode 513. This time, the Sonic Cafe gives you the tools to channel your road rage into road revenge. Yeah, don't get mad, just get even. Funny stuff. Our music mix is pulled from 61 years. Listen for Landman's Billy Bob Thornton's Boxmasters with I Must Have Been High. Also, Ben Folds 5, terrific cover of Video Killed the Radio Star. The Cocktail Slippers, Patti Smith tearing into the Rolling Stones' Give Me Shelter. Plus music from Slow Children, Train, The Luminaires from 2025, and as always, many more. Around the bottom of the hour, Bill and Ted hop into the Sonic Cafe time machine and drop us back into 1965 for the Byrds and No Good Without You, Baby. Yeah, plus comedy shorts, Dusty Slay Sells Pesticides, and Shane Gillis wonders if Leif Erikson's thousand-year-old Iceland-Greenland naming hustle is still at work today. And we've got the story about the time Einstein's chauffeur fooled a lecture hall full of physicists. So, yeah, all of that, too. So, you know what? Let's stop talking. Let's get rolling. From 1978, here's Southside Johnny and the Asbury Jukes. This is Trapped Again. And from way out here in the Pacific Northwest, we're the Sonic Cafe.

0: I know I shouldn't, but these muffins are delicious.
1: And we'll share our favorite recipes later in the hour. But first, our guest says, don't give in to road rage. Stay calm behind the wheel and coolly plot your road revenge. Mm. Danny Preston is a defensive driving instructor who teaches people how to control their temper behind the wheel. Welcome, Danny.
2: Thanks for having me.
0: Danny, we've all been there. There's nothing I hate more than getting cut off.
1: That drives me nuts. I want to scream out my window.
2: But ultimately, getting into an argument with a stranger isn't going to accomplish anything but stress you out.
0: Well, how should you respond instead?
1: Yeah.
2: Take a deep breath, count to 10, then follow the other driver home.
1: Well, you don't want to get into a fight on the highway.
2: Right. Once you know where he lives, you could sneak into his house every couple weeks, rearrange a bunch of things. Something that says, you're out there and you're unpredictable.
1: Sounds like that's safer than losing your temper.
2: Anger's just one letter away from danger.
0: Ooh.
1: I like that.
2: You want to stay zen, keep your mind clear, and put a plan in place that will ruin the other driver's chance at a happy future.
0: Now, you also talk a lot about empathy, putting yourself in the other driver's shoes.
2: Exactly, Jim. Just last week, I was waiting for a stoplight to change when some angry driver behind me was leaning on the horn.
1: I hate that.
2: But then I remembered, he's human, just like me. He has a family that loves him, and that's an exploitable weakness. I started sending him videotapes, hours-long videotapes filmed outside his parents' home.
0: Huh.
2: Now, he's frantic and confused, but I always say you can't give angry drivers the satisfaction of knowing why their parents are being filmed, which is why I call

0: Driving tip.
1: Now, something a lot of people want to know, what if someone's getting angry about your driving?
2: Oh. You can't let it get to you. For example, in 1996, some guy gave me the middle finger after I cut him off. I recognized him from TV. That's when I decided to become a defensive driving instructor, developing the skills I needed to eventually be invited on his show as an expert. Now, once you're there, it's just a simple matter of switching out his muffins with the ones you made yourself. Those muffins were pretty good, weren't they, Jim? How many did you eat?
0: What? I don't know.
1: Thank you so much for sharing your tips, Danny.
2: Danny is not my true name.
3: We're the Sonic Cafe.
4: Action figures sold separately.
5: I gotta pay.

0: Now I want Greenland. I never even thought about Greenland. Now it's all I think about. My favorite thing with Trump wanting Greenland is, you know how they call Greenland, the Vikings used to call Greenland, Greenland, and Iceland, Iceland to like keep people away, when in fact Greenland is ice and Iceland is green. And I wonder if that trick, Leif Erikson's trick from 1,000 years ago, made it all the way to 2025, where Donald Trump was staring at a map going, green. And we love green.
1: No. Don't lift with your knees, lift with your back. Feel a difference?
2: Yeah.
3: We're the Sonic Cafe.

0: A 1920 portion of the press asked Albert, who is the smartest man you've ever met? And he very quickly answered, smartest man I've ever met was my chauffeur. And the press said, okay, can you explain that? And he said, yes. My chauffeur traveled around the world with me in the 1920s and sat through every one of my lectures. And then on one day, I was so sick on the way to a lecture, I said to him, I'm going to have to cancel this. And chauffeur said, you don't have to cancel it. I'll just stand up and give the lecture. I've listened to you do this 300 times. Albert, being completely shocked, said, okay. So they changed clothes. The chauffeur got up, gave a perfect, seamless speech. And a press reporter stands up and asked the most sophisticated question in the theory of relativity that he could ever imagine. And the chauffeur just instantly said, sir, that question is so simplistic that even my chauffeur sitting there could answer that question. So Albert Einstein, wearing the chauffeur outfit, stood up and just destroyed the question, so much so that no one in the press wanted to ask another question.
1: Very, very interesting.
2: We're the Sonic Cafe.
3: Batteries not included.

Sonic Cafe with Scott Clark. Hey, if you like what you hear on our little radio program, please don't keep it a secret. Tell your friends, tell your coworkers, and most importantly, please reach out to the nice folks at this radio station and thank them for playing the Sonic Cafe. From our little cafe on the coast directly to your ears, this radio station makes that whole thing possible. So please, let them know it, okay? Now, let's get back to the music here on the Sonic Cafe.

0: guys are gonna go back in time.
1: Yeah!
0: The most excellent adventure through time?
2: No way.
1: Yes way, Ted!
3: Excellent!
4: We're the Sonic Cafe.

0: I used to sell pesticides for a living. I don't know if you can tell that by looking at me, but I did that for a long time. I sold pesticides to Lowe's and Home Depot. Did that for a long time, and people would come in there and they would ask weird questions. You know, they'd be like, "I'm looking for something organic. I'd like to kill the insects but not harm the environment." And I'm like, "Well, how about a shoe?" Because I'm selling pesticides here, and that stuff is poison. All right.
1: The Sonic Cafe.
2: It's not responsible for glowing pets, mini mushroom cloud rashes, superpowers, damage to property, or radiation poisoning. Batteries not included. Iodine tablets sold separately.

0: I was on the train. This lady said to me, "What's the time?" I said, "Oh, it's the system we use to keep track of everything." You're blowing my mind here, lady. I don't know. I'm just trying to get home.
1: We're the Sonic Cafe.

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0: the lights, the party's over. They say that all good things must end.
1: Yo, what's good, good word? This is C. Lyra, Queen Lyricist. I'm here right now, Ground Zero, representing.
2: 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This is Big G Martinez, a.k.a. Daddy Deep Glacier. You know what I'm saying? H2A.
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2: 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Oh, wow.
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7: Thanks, Ken.
1: Where are you calling us from today?
7: I'm in North Carolina, Eastern North Carolina.
1: Where did you grow up? There in North Carolina?
7: No, I grew up in a small town in South Carolina, near Augusta, Georgia, a little town called Aiken, South Carolina.
1: Do you remember the first album or single that you ever bought?
7: I do indeed. It's a story that's included in the book. I was 6 years old, 7 years old maybe, and every summer we would go to visit my grandmother, who lived right outside of Atlanta, with our annual trip to Lenox Square Mall. And I can remember going in, and the first album I ever bought with my own money was Sgt. Pepper.

0: that's come back many times.
1: How about the first concert you ever went to that really blew you away?
0: The first real big concert was Crosby, Stills, and Nash at the Fox in Atlanta.
1: Oh, cool. Hey, you got a new book out, Sonic Writes 100 Albums That Shaped Life Soundtrack, the 100 Top Albums That Shaped Your Life, right?
0: That's correct.
1: Yeah, it's a fun read. And is this your first book?
0: It is, yep.
1: Well, I love the book and the list. It's got a lot of my favorites on it, but it's also got some I'm not so familiar with. I'm going to check those out. I thought maybe the best way to give our listeners a good idea of what's in the book would be to pick one album from each group of 10. So one from the top 10, one from the second, etc. The top 10, Sgt. Pepper, Dark Side of the Moon, Sticky Fingers from the Stones, Blood on the Tracks from Dylan, Fleetwood Mac Rumors, Zeppelin 4, Hendrix first album, Springsteen Born to Run, Bowie, Ziggy Stardust, and CSNY Deja Vu.
0: Yeah, that's kind of the Mount Rushmore.
1: From the first 10 albums, my lovely wife MJ has chosen Almost Cut My Hair from Deja Vu, CSNY.
0: Yeah.
1: Did you ever let your freak flag fly by sporting long hair, Rob?
0: Oh, sure, sure.
1: Did you?
0: And
1: yeah.
0: I look back at some of the pictures in high school and early college, and I'm just like, oh my God. That couldn't be me, could it?

0: Rob Penland's with us on the Flower Power Hour, author of the book Sonic Rights. In the second 10 albums, I see you've got The Eagles, The Who, Clapton, Elton John, Jackson Browne, Nirvana, James Taylor, Carole King, Rod Stewart, Steely Dan. Another 10 excellent albums. We're going to go mobile with The Who from Who's Next. Tell us why you chose this LP, Rob.
1: You know, Who's Next is obviously a classic in the rock canon.
0: Right.
1: When it first came out, it was everywhere. FM radios playing it like crazy.
0: Yeah.
1: Almost all the tracks, actually.
0: Yeah.
1: And then later on, when I delved into it, I learned Townsend was working on another rock opera, the Lifehouse thing.

0: This portion of the show brought to you by that little voice in your head that says, hey, turn on the radio.
1: Rob Penland's with us. You've also selected John Martin's great LP, Solid Air, as one of the 100 albums that most influenced you. I've got the cool, spacey title cut from Solid Air up next. How'd you first get into John Martin, Rob?
2: It's funny. I had seen him opening for Clapton, the Backless Tour. And, I wasn't real familiar with who he was. Probably 6 months later, I was at a friend of mine's house, and Solid Air came on, and I was just enthralled. I was like, my God, who is this? It's like, oh, this is John Martin. And so I started remembering that, yeah, he had opened for Clapton. I'd seen him live and didn't even know who he was at that point. God, what a great album.

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1: When you're here, you're high.
2: This is really the, you know, the highest show I've ever been on, I'll tell you.
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4: It's the title tune from that LP, one of the 100 albums that shaped our guest, Rob Pendlin's, life.
3: We also heard The Beatles from Sgt. Pepper and The Who from Who's Next.
4: Plus Crosby, Stills, Nash & Young from Deja Vu. And those are all albums that show up in Rob's book, Sonic Rights, 100 Albums That Shaped Life's Soundtrack.
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3: This hour, Rob Pendlin is on the line from the Mad Music Asylum in North Carolina.
4: He's just written a book about the 100 albums that have most touched his life. Numbers 31 through 40 include Little Feat, their incredible live album, Waiting for Columbus.
5: One of the great regrets of my life, my sister had tickets to see Little Feat in Columbia, South Carolina.

0: because we were starting up to the concert. This was the Waiting for Columbus tour. We got word that Lowell George had a throat infection and they canceled the show.
1: Oh.
0: I missed him, unfortunately.

0: Sonic Rights, the new book from Rob Penland, includes 100 albums that shaped his life. And we turn now to numbers 41 through 50, including your second Dylan album, Street Legal. Also albums by Fogelberg, Frampton, Billy Joel, Bonnie Raitt, another Zeppelin LP, Cat Stevens, Neil Young, Boss Gags, and The Dead. My partner in life and on the show, my wife MJ, selected There's a Place in the World for a Gambler from the Fogelberg album Souvenirs. And I love the way, Rob, that you've given each album a subtitle for this book. Souvenirs is subtitled The Sound of Gentle Authenticity. What did Dan Fogelberg's album Souvenirs mean to you, Rob?
1: Oh, well, Fogelberg is one of those guys that if you talk to serious rock people, they're like, oh, what a lightweight. But, you know, he's really not. I mean, he writes great songs, and that album was produced by Joe Walsh.
0: Yeah.
1: Joe Walsh knew what he was doing.
0: Yeah.
1: And I think that album is great from start to finish.

0: Rob Penland's our guest, the Flower Power Hour. He's the owner and operator of Mad Music Asylum and author of a new book called Sonic Rights, 100 Albums That Shaped Life Soundtrack. Another Dead album shows up in slot 51, followed by Graham Nash, John Lennon, Elton John, Derek and the Dominoes, Peter Gabriel, Tom Petty, Rolling Stones, Jethro Tull, and the Indigo Girls. But you got these two Dead albums back to back, Reckoning and Dead Set. Tell us why you picked these.
1: Well, you know, the Grateful Dead is one of my loves. I've got probably 500 or 600 Grateful Dead albums, if you can believe it. I'd split those number 50 and 51 right in the middle of the book, because I think that those two records are quintessential Grateful Dead. You know, the Reckoning, the acoustic two record set, followed by later that year the live two record set. I think they're just a great bookmark.

0: 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You got the Flower Power Hour. Ken Rundle here, spreading peace and love worldwide one song at a time. And this hour, Rob Penland's helping us out with tunes from the albums mentioned in his book, Sonic Rights. We're up to numbers 61 through 70, which include Paul and Linda McCartney, Jackson Brown, James Taylor, Natalie Merchant, Joan Osborne, Linda Ronstadt, Lynyrd Skynyrd, and R.E.M. You've also included your third Beatles album, Revolver, and your second Pink Floyd LP, Wish You Were Here. There are not a ton of albums by women in your book, Rob, probably because we didn't play a lot of women on album rock stations. Let's talk about Joan Osborne's breakthrough album, Relish. We're going to play Ladder.
1: I love that album.
0: Yeah.
1: I love that album from start to finish. I mean, it's just great. Teresa, Man in the Long Black Coat.
0: Great, too, yeah. That starts it off.
1: Yeah. Pensacola.
0: Spiderweb.
1: Yeah, Spiderweb.
0: What a great album.

0: We are celebrating the power of the flower on the Flower Power Hour, talking with Rob Penland about his book, Sonic Rights. It lists 100 albums that were a huge part of his life. In slots 71 through 80, albums by the Red Hot Chili Peppers, Ricky Lee Jones, Phil Collins, another Springsteen album, Sheryl Crow, Simon & Garth, Steely Dan, Roxy Music, Allman Bros, and Sting. And out of these 10 albums, Rob, I chose Asia to play. Tell us what stands out to you about the Asia album from Steely Dan.
1: That album came out my senior year of high school, and it was the epitome of jazz rock. It was just such a fantastic album. And I mean, it was on repeat in my car.
0: Those Steely Dan tunes, they play really well. You don't get tired of them.

0: for hanging out with Mad Music Asylum's Rob Penland this hour. In your book, Sonic Rights, these artists have the next 10 albums. The Wallflowers, Timbuk 3, Carla Bonoff, Tom Petty, Tracy Chapman, U2, Van Morrison, Adele, Jack Johnson, and Springsteen's Tunnel of Love. MJ picked out Van Morrison, the awesome title cut from Tupelo Honey. Van's on your list a couple of times, right, Rob?
1: He is indeed. Moondance and Tupelo Honey. And you know, the interesting thing is the ebook version of the book, each album cover you can click and it'll go right to the Spotify. Okay, so you can listen to it while you're reading. Tupelo Honey is the only record of the 100 that's not on Spotify.
0: Oh, really?
1: Yeah. I was like, wait a minute, where is it? I mean, you can find it, but there's only like four tracks, I think, that are on Spotify. The rest of it's just not there.
0: Wow.
1: But I do love that.

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3: Numbers 21 through 30 include Talking Heads, Allman Bros, Police, Queen, Neil Young, U2, Warren Zevon, Van Morrison, Joni Mitchell, and the Beatles' Abbey Road comes in at number 30. Let's talk about this album, Rob. How did it affect you?
6: It was, a watershed moment. I mean, that medley on side two is, you know, one of my favorite pieces of music in all of rock history, you know?
3: We're going to close out the show with the closing medley, Golden Slumbers, Carry That Weight, and The End.
6: Fantastic. And, you know, the funny thing is, if you listen to it very carefully, the trading the guitar licks, you can tell which one is Lennon and you can tell which one is Harrison. Once there was a

0: You're flying your freak flag with the Flower Power Hour. Ken Rundle here, talking with Rob Penland about his book, Sonic Rights, all about the 100 albums that shaped your life's soundtrack. Rob, well, really fine book. Thanks for putting the work in, and it's a really fun read, or listen, I guess. You can do the audiobook and check out the music as you check out the book.
1: Sure.
0: On behalf of my wife, MG, and all of our listeners, thank you for your time and this book, and we wish you peace and love, man.
1: Thank you. Thank you so much. Appreciate it.
0: Peace. Say goodnight, Mojo. Good girl.
2: Hi, this is Jay Lane of Moon Alice from San Francisco, California. In my past lives, I've also been known to play with Primus, Bob Weir's Rat Dog, and the Charlie Hunter Trio. Whenever I'm in Alaska, I listen to Glacier City Radio, KEUL-FM 88.9 Girdwood.
3: KEUL is supported in part by the Girdwood Forest Fair. 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
4: Sounds wild. Hi, I'm Riley Woodford for the Alaska Department of Fish and Game. Some birds, like most waterfowl, have a strong instinct to migrate. Other birds, like herons, snowy owls, and redpolls, leave the North Country in winter largely because food is scarce. They fly only as far as they need to, and return to their normal breeding areas as soon as they can. Cold weather is not a problem for birds if they've got enough to eat. If a bird is in a place where its nutritional demands and other needs continue to be met, there may be little incentive to leave. In Fairbanks, a power plant on the Chena River has created a stretch of reliable open water. Christmas bird counts revealed 225 mallards last year, and more than 300 the previous Christmas.
5: Fairbanks is an island of food sources in an otherwise meager winter environment, and can support an unusually high density of birds in winter. Ravens from throughout the interior converge on Fairbanks in the winter. The Christmas bird count registered 1,500 ravens 3 years ago and 1,640 last year. Changing climate may also be encouraging more birds to overwinter in the interior. Over the years, residents of Fairbanks have noticed that winters are milder, there is less snow, greenup happens sooner, and rivers are breaking up earlier. Robins, nuthatches, and creepers were not seen in the annual Christmas bird counts until the early 1980s, but they've been seen consistently in recent decades. And winter sightings of black-capped chickadees, bohemian waxwings, and hairy woodpeckers have steadily increased. For Sounds Wild, I'm Kathy Hawker.
4: Sounds Wild is brought to you by the Alaska Department of Fish and Game.
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6: 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Oh, wow.
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10: 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And you've got the Flower Power Hour. 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
11: Before we all said goodbye, blue sky, we used to think we can change the world. But now you feel like a stranger in a strange land, right? It's like an animal zoo out there where there's a moratorium on revelations. But it's all right because I'll stand ready to lead you in the redemption song. You see, I'm your space captain, Mr. Skinny, and I've got a line on you if you're ready to leave this planet. Gotta warn you, though, this is your last chance to evacuate planet Earth before it is recycled. It's just nature's way. Nature.

0: that very moment in another part of town.
1: We have a fight between the president and the Pope. The world has become a real-life episode of South Park.
2: I don't think he's doing a very good job. He likes crime, I guess.
1: What does the Pope have to do with crime? He's not Batman, he's the Pope. This is what happens when you sell Bibles instead of reading them.

0: celebrating the power of the flower with Ziggy's brother and Bob's second son, Stephen Marley.
1: What a cool vibe on his tune, It's All Right.
0: And it flashed us back to a ventriloquist we both saw on TV when we were kids.
1: Maybe you saw it too. It was the great Senor Wences on the Ed Sullivan Show.
2: I'm sorry, Pedro, I had no time for you, okay?
3: It's all right.
2: All right, thank you.
1: We also heard Stephen's dad, Bob, with the Redemption Song.
0: Plus a great new John Batdorf tune, I'll Stand Ready. And we kicked the set off with our featured group this hour, Spirit. Nature's Way from their album, 12 Dreams of Dr. Sardonicus.
1: Written by Randy California. Didn't you tell me that

0: Thanks a lot. That's what we're about. Space Captain.
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2: a gingerbread man with a hernia.
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0: by the magic of Vardis, we now take you to a tar battle in Yokohama.
1: One answer left. What do you reach for when you hear your mother-in-law's coming over?
2: Weed and or medicine.
3: In Colorado, of course.
2: Yeah, in Colorado.
1: Anywhere. I thought that answer, but I didn't think it would be up there. Weed!

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We came from distant space, and even what some might call somewhat of another dimension, and we're about to return from whence we came.

0: space to evacuate planet Earth before it is recycled. Last chance to evacuate Earth before it is recycled.
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2: That bizarre buzz was courtesy of Porcupine Tree. 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
2: They evacuated the planet by committing mass suicide in 1997.
3: Oh, no!
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2: Plus Joe Cocker as the space captain who saw Earth from space and decided to drop by. 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
5: 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I have certain rules I live by. 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
1: 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He said, never in the history of me being a state trooper did I ever have to break up a fight between potheads. It just doesn't happen.

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2: Plus George Carlin, The Gong Show, Firesign Theater, Laugh-In, The Simpsons, Andy Olson, Cheech Marin, Ian Anderson, King of the Hill, Pete Davidson, and Family Feud.
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1: First, a few words of wisdom from psychic Edgar Casey.
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0: your songs, do they usually end up with the same meaning that you wrote?
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15: Ladies and gentlemen, children,
16: I'm a bozo.
17: Oh, yeah, I thought you had a kind of a big nose.
16: You recognized it, huh?
17: Yeah.
16: Would you like to give it a squeeze?
17: Oh, no.
16: Oh, come on, squeeze the wheeze. Many people like to. See, it doesn't hit me.
17: No. You know, I think we're all bozos on this buzz.

0: We are honoring fools this hour, and the fool in that song was supposed to meet a woman on a certain street corner, but turns out he was just standing on the wrong corner.
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0: Rick Davies and Roger Hodgson put that song together, all about the fall of mankind. Hodgson said, "History recalls how great the fall can be, and people are in denial of the way we're heading and the way the planet is heading."
2: We're heading towards fools like Quicksilver, Robert Plant, The Beatles, ZZ Top, and The Who.
0: And sometimes you're a fool just because you're crying. 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
2: 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But there they are. 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
2: ZZ Top finish off that set with Fool for Your Stockings, and the Beatles gave us The Fool on the Hill.
0: Also, Aretha with The Chain of Fools and Robert Plant at the top, sailing on that ship of fools from his album Now and Zen. Plant wrote that with Phil Johnstone, who also co-produced the album with Plant and Tim Palmer.
2: Well, I think we've been fooled long enough, don't you, baby?
0: Yeah. It's time to overthrow those who've been pulling the wool over our eyes. Time for a little revolution. But then again, Pete Townsend thought that was pointless, didn't he?
2: Yeah, he said after you overthrow those in power, in the end, the new regime becomes just like the old one.
0: Townsend said revolution was pointless because whoever takes over is eventually destined to become corrupt as well. But still, we'll get on our knees and pray we don't get fooled again.

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Right now, at this particular time, ladies and gentlemen, would you put your hands together and welcome the most unusual guitar player I've ever met. 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

She can love you, then she can hate you just like she loves you. 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
1: Robert Johnson on Romeo, Mint Coffee.
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0: sounds wild. Hi, I'm Riley Woodford for the Alaska Department of Fish and Game. In Moby Dick, Captain Ahab nails a gold coin to the mast of the whale ship Pequod, a prize to the sailor who first sights the spout of the great white whale. Look sharp for the white water, he says, and the crew has heard about Moby Dick, the sperm whale with a curious spout, very bushy. Aye, says Ahab, his spout is a big one, like a whole shock of wheat, and white as Nantucket wool. Whale spouts or blows are quite characteristic of the whale doing the spouting. Humpback whales spout differently than sperm whales or blue whales. The spout is a great exhalation of breath made visible by water vapor. The appearance depends on the angle you're viewing from and the wind, but on relatively calm days, the spouts are quite distinct.
1: Blue whales have the tallest spouts, a thin geyser rising 20 to 40 feet high. The spout of a humpback is bushy and broad, rising about 10 feet. Baleen whales, like blue whales and humpback whales, have two blowholes, like our nostrils. Blue and humpback blows merge into single spouts, but another baleen whale, the right whale, creates a distinct double spout, a V-shape if viewed from front or behind. Sperm whales have a single slit-like blowhole, located on the left side of the head close to the front. The sperm whale's spout is just about 6 feet high, and projected forward and sideways to the left. For Sounds Wild, I'm Kathy Hawker.
0: And I'm Riley Woodford. Sounds Wild is brought to you by the Alaska Department of Fish and Game.

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2: Yes, it is. This is Studio B, your indie alternative music program, served up SoCal style, as I like to say, broadcasting from our studios right here in sunny Southern California. I'm Dave W. Phillips, your host. 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Music selection is carried out by our very own music director, McKenna Dixon. Yes, she really is a real person. We're all real people here. Nothing AI about us. We have something new from our friend Halo Kitsch. She's local to Southern California. Also, something new from the Pretty Reckless. And we have something from Peter Frampton, if you can imagine that. We'll explain why, maybe at the break, why we played his song for you. And I think the TI people have been working here in the studios because they've uncovered some dust. I think I either have allergies or I'm going to sneeze at some point. So before I sneeze here, let's start it off with Hudson Rubin. This is called Mistakes, right here on Studio B.

And that's Hannah Lilly, your girlfriend's a lawyer. And now we have Peter Frampton, who's been around forever. And his son is working with him now, and they've come up with this new song. It's called Buried Treasure. So we're going to play it for you. We like it a lot. And, hey, it fits our program. So here you go, Peter Frampton.

Studio B, your indie alternative music program, served up SoCal style. I'm Dave W. Phillips, your host. That was Temper City, Self-Aware. Prior to that, we had the new one with Peter Frampton and his son called Buried Treasure. Also, Hannah Lilly from Wales and her song, Your Girlfriend's a Lawyer. And we started the set and the show off with Hudson Rubin, Mistakes. If you want to get a hold of us, send us an email at davewphillips@att.net. 1L and Phillips. You can find us under Facebook under Dave W. Phillips also, and you can send an email to the radio station. Just make sure you say Studio B or Dave W. Phillips in the subject matter. They'll forward it on to us, and however you get us a message, we'll give you a shout-out on the radio for doing so, because, hey, we appreciate our listeners, especially if you've taken the time to reach out to us and you got a band or a song or, you know, a comment about the show. We appreciate it all. We're going to move into the next set. We have Weird Nightmare coming up, but first, we're going to start it off with Hyperreal. This is a band out of the UK, and I just found them the other day, and I like them a lot. I think we played it last week. This is called You're My Automatic Lover, right here on Studio B. Turn it up. It's great.

That's Cannons. They're based out of L.A. now. And Michelle Joy, she's the lead singer. She actually grew up in Florida. And that was their song called Starlight. Now we have Dexter and the Moon Rocks freaking out right here on Studio B. Ooh.

0: Studio B, your indie alternative music program served up SoCal style. I'm Dave W. Phillips, your host. That was Weird Nightmare. Might See You There. That's pretty good. Well, you also had Dexter and the Moon Rocks Freaking Out. I thought I was going to freak out for a minute there. And then we had Cannon's Starlight and also Hyperreal from the UK, You're My Automatic Lover. And I understand Hyperreal, they, as a band, know some people out here in Southern California and are planning to come out and see us. So we will go see them when they are in town. So that is pretty cool. We want to say hi to some of our friends that are listening. Todd listens to us on Channel 98.9, which is 98.9 FM in Cory, Pennsylvania, that big, great station out there. Also, a new listener by the same name, amazingly enough, it is Todd. And he listens to us on WHPW 97.3 FM in Harpswell, Maine. And lastly, we want to say hi to our friend Tina, and she listens to us on KWSI 100.3 FM in Grand Junction, Colorado. And I love Grand Junction. I traveled through there on work, and it's a great town. We're going to play this next song for you. It is from our friend Halo Kitch, and she lives here in Southern California, and there's actually a connection I just can't go into, but I'm going to let her introduce the song right here on Studio B.
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JDLB, you're in the alternative music program served up SoCal style. I'm Dave W. Phillips, your host. That was Muse. That's a brand new one from them called Be With You. We also had Mel Denise. She is, or Denise, she is from Nashville. And she's a new artist, and that is a new release from her called Going Nowhere. We also had Weezer from Los Angeles, Go Away, and another L.A.-based artist, Halo Kitsch, and her new one called American Medicine. Like that one a lot, too. Also, I forgot to say hi to Fred781. He listens to us on KYAQ 91.7 FM in Sillitz, Oregon. This is Maggie Highway Blues, right here on Studio B.

And that's Taylor Momsen. She's the lead singer for The Pretty Reckless, When I Wake Up, the radio edit. And she was also an actress, I guess still is. And she was in the movie How the Grinch Stole Christmas back in 2000. And she was also part of the cast of Gossip Girl. Unfortunately, I have bad news for you. We are out of time. So we're going to leave you with one last song. It's from Elephant Kind. This is called More Time, right here on Studio B. We'll see you next time. Thanks for listening. Bye.

0: this is Pete Sears of the band Moon Alice from the San Francisco Bay Area. My past lives, I've played with a few people going back to the 60s in England. Sam Gopal, Dream, Sons of Fred, Long John Baudry Blues Band. Then I went on to play Rod Stewart, Jefferson Starship over here, Hot Tuna. 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
2: 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Earthshine can be viewed from outer space.